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9: 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It is the Ben Ferguson Show. It is nice to have you with us, and I want to get to another big story for you tonight, plus your phone calls, 1-800-474-9732. 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We have a very big story that has been broken by the Washington Free Beacon. There is a U.S. probe of the embattled U.N. Gaza Relief Agency. It has now expanded to more than 1,500 staffers that have suspected ties directly to terrorist organizations like Hamas. It is known as UNRWA, and it could soon be labeled a

This is the Ben Ferguson Show. All right, welcome back. Hour three of the Ferguson Show. Good to have you with us. And if you just joined us, we are talking about a shocking expose by the Free Beacon talking about UNRWA being filled with terrorists and those directly tied to terrorists. And your tax dollars have been going to terrorists through the United Nations. Yes, this is real. Yes, it is actually happening.

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13: 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It is the Ben Ferguson Show. It is nice to have you with us, and I want to get to your phone calls tonight. 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Phone lines are open. I also want to get you just real quick some breaking news that is interesting. I don't know how this is going to play out, but Iran's president has request adds a new twist, we're being told, to the U.S.-Iran talks as Trump is weighing a new peace proposal. There is a rift right now, we're being told, within the regime. President Donald Trump has yet to announce a final determination on the proposed Iran peace agreement as of right now. Trump said on Friday that he would make a decision after a Situation Room meeting over the weekend, but that meeting ended with no announcement. We also know that the U.S. military disabled a Gambian-flagged cargo vessel in the Gulf of Oman on Saturday as part of Trump's blockade on Iranian ports. Israel is also continuing to dive deeper into Lebanon in its effort to weed out Hezbollah despite its supposed ceasefire with the nation. An Iranian president has reportedly submitted a letter of resignation to the office of the Supreme Leader as well. We also know the French President Macron has urged Washington and Tehran to reach an agreement as soon as possible. No one cares what the France says, by the way. But what we have learned is the President of Iran has apparently submitted a letter of resignation to the office of the Supreme Leader. Citing a source, Iranian International reported Sunday the letter stated the president and his government have been excluded from major decision-making in Iran. The report also said...

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1: Boy, the cities tell us some weird things about their priorities. Take Seattle, Washington, for example, now run by a socialist or communist mayor named Katie Wilson. And what are they doing? Well, Katie Wilson says they're almost out of money. They're about $500 million short of making their budget. Now, a sensible private company or individual would actually cut back their spending.
0: The Lars Larson Show.
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3: I'm Jim Ossman. Here's what's happening. Democratic Senate candidate Graham Plattner has another controversy that's raising eyebrows. Plattner sent racy texts to women other than his wife. Republican Jonathan Bush, candidate for governor in Maine, says Plattner has more problems than that.
4: Scumbag or no, he's a socialist. He wants to bring the American dream to its knees and replace it with socialism.
3: Meantime, New Jersey Senator Cory Booker is calling the DOJ's anti-weaponization fund a slush fund.
5: This is ridiculous that a president should be able to appropriate money to themselves, Congress's job, and then give it out to people who beat police officers on January 6th.
3: Booker on ABC, the fund has faced backlash from both parties. 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
12: Welcome back. It is the Ben Ferguson Show. It is nice to have you with us tonight. I want to get to your phone calls and get some of your reaction to what all we've been talking about. We got some breaking news coming out of Iran. We've got some crazies. by the way, this just happened a couple hours ago, and I want you to hear the latest reporting, and then we're getting these excerpts, this interview with Donald Trump, about Iran, all right? So let me just let you hear what the president had to say, and here's a little tease about Iran and the deal.
13: Chief has a new plan to mark America's 250th birthday. Alex Hogan is tracking it all from the White House. Hey, Alex.
14: Hi, Brian. So new reports that President Trump submitted tougher terms to Tehran, although we have not heard an official reaction on that from the White House. And it's been 2 days since President Trump held that two-hour-long meeting in the Situation Room as to how to move forward. He's not made an announcement on any such decision so far. But yesterday, in a sit-down interview on Fox, he said that Washington still holds the cards.
15: Number one, the strait has to be opened immediately and has to be free, no tolls, et cetera, et cetera. And number two is they can't have a nuclear weapon. That's all there is. It's very simple. And then we're going to get out of there.
14: Amid reports of this new framework sent to Tehran, Iran's top negotiator today says that no agreement will be reached until Iran's rights are secured, and they won't believe promises, only actions. The Commerce Department this week releasing new data showing that U.S. inflation increased at its fastest pace in 3 years in April, a change driven by higher energy prices due to the war in Iran. Democrats argue the cost on Americans is too high.
16: This has been an absolute disaster for the United States. Obviously, the primary impact is here at home as families and businesses are being ruined by gas prices. They're $6 a gallon in some places. But it's just been a humiliation for the United States. And it's made Iran more powerful.
14: Back here at the White House, the president spent the day at his golf club in Virginia. On Truth Social, he's called to cancel the concert series on the National Mall for Freedom 250 after a number of artists said that they would no longer participate, calling the event partisan. Interior Secretary Doug Burgum reacted today to that on CNN.
17: Some musicians want to play music for everybody, and some musicians seem to have segmented their audiences the same way politicians have. But this is Freedom 250, and the celebration of the 250 is a nonpartisan event.
12: Nonpartisan event. I had to play that part in that. We're also hearing the president shooting down a fake CNN report that his Iran deal doesn't address their nuclear program, something they've been floating for several hours. He said this in his interview with his daughter-in-law. Listen.
15: Up with the Department of War, as we call it, and it's been very successful. You saw Venezuela. It was a one-day win, and this is really a win already. We've defeated their military, essentially defeated their military. I would rather get a deal because we can open the strait immediately upon signing. The one guarantee that

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10: 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And here's what he said their plans are for the United States of America, even in our own country. And I'm quoting here what he wrote. Our work in America

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12: Demonstrations continue at the Delaney Hall Ice Center, where people are being detained or on a hunger strike. That's after a violent Saturday night.
13: They used the barricades to charge the police. They were met with direct blasts of tear gas and flashbang grenades. It took about 2 hours of a real back and forth to finally clear the streets. Dozens of canisters of tear gas fired into the air, igniting on the ground. Horses, officers on horseback were used, as well as riot police with shields, trying to push them back. Towards the end of the night, demonstrators lighting fires on the streets using placards and signs and debris to try and light those fires. Officials in New Jersey still say it's just a fraction of the protesters who are actually violent.
12: Department of Homeland Security officials deny claims of poor conditions. They say those inside are receiving 3 meals per day and clean water. Conservatives are speaking out against what they're calling the Stop Nick Shirley Act, which passed in California. The bill is meant to protect immigration service providers from harassment.
14: Why do they have to create this bill specifically for immigrant communities, immigration support services? And what Mia Bonta didn't say when she spoke in front of the assembly was it also includes health care. So we know, like, Medi-Cal, for instance, there's like hundreds, there could be hundreds of billions of dollars in fraud just in Medi-Cal.
12: Nick Shirley on the Big Weekend Show on Fox. The former Prince Andrew is under investigation again, this time for an alleged encounter with a woman at a Royal Horse Festival in 2002. According to the Sunday Times, police are looking at events as they consider wider possible crimes by the former prince. It is unclear right now whether the claim was reported to the police back in 2002 or was made more recently. I'm Jim Ausman, and this is Fox News.
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19: 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Greg in Dallas, Texas, how you doing today, brother? Welcome back.
6: Thank you, man. I'm doing pretty good. It's been a beautiful week here in DFW. A little rain, but it was welcomed. So
19: yeah, well, you sent it our way. So.
6: Yeah, it's headed your way, definitely.
19: That's okay. Scared my dog for a couple days, but that's okay. Hey, would you be kind enough to tell people where they can watch the show, get involved in the chat, and all that fun stuff? And then I've got some opening comments for the first segment, then I'm going to introduce two new partners in the second segment of tonight's broadcast. So it's going to be a fun half hour. Go for it.
6: Yeah, sure. Let's see if I remember how to do this. If you want,
19: haven't been that long.
6: If you want to watch the show, just head on over to YouTube. 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
19: Yeah, and we see your chats on the live stream, guys. We do appreciate that. Let me get cracking here because I've got 9 pages of notes, Greg, and I'm not going to get to all of it. I can promise you I'll get through as much of it as I can. Guys, if you've been listening to the broadcast over the last few days, I've been focusing on some constitutional issues, things, what is Virginia? You got 8 prosecutors in Virginia now. That number might be higher, forgive me if I'm not up to speed on that yet, but it was last 8 prosecutors saying, no, it's not going to happen. And, of course, Connecticut. Governor Lamont just signed a Glock ban in Connecticut on Thursday last week, and we've been tying these things together because it's not just about the gun and the ban. It's about constitutional issues, and if one of the most important lessons I've learned over the last 18 years, nearly 2 decades of doing this show, is that the enemies of our freedoms will never quit. Ryan Petty famously said on the program, he'll be here in the third hour, they never stop, they never surrender, and they never admit defeat. And they're not going to. They just simply find a new way. And if you want proof of that, now we're going to switch from Virginia and Connecticut. I'm going to bring Delaware into this mix because it's all tied together. It's just the way they operate. And there's now a coalition of anti-gun attorneys generals across the state, and I'm going to read you those states, that are rushing to defend Delaware in a Third Circuit case. But I want to take you back briefly for just a moment. Remember the Bruin decision, of course, 2022. Hard to believe it's been 4 years removed. But that was a monumental victory. Or was it? Well, it was. But was it as monumental as we think it was? The Supreme Court finally said what we've been asking them to say for decades, that the Second Amendment is not a second class right. And it struck down New York's discretionary permit scheme and made clear that ordinary Americans, law-abiding citizens, have a constitutional right to bear arms outside the home for self-defense. That made that clear. Gun owners celebrated, constitutionalists celebrated, we all celebrated, freedom-loving Americans everywhere celebrated. What did the anti-gun crowd do? Did they accept the ruling? No, they didn't accept the ruling. Did they respect the Constitution? Of course, they didn't respect the Constitution. They never do. Did they even acknowledge that they lost? No, they did not. They tried to flip it into a victory. They did the same thing with Heller. Crazy how they operate in an upside-down world. But that's because they never do any of these things. It's by design. Instead, they begin searching for new ways to accomplish their same goal, and that goal never changes. The methods change. The targets move, if you will. The language changes because they hijack the language. Think assault weapons in Virginia, now assault firearms bill. The strategy evolves, but the objective always remains the same. And that's more government control. That's more government power. And when that happens, it's less individual freedom. So what are they doing now? Well, in Delaware passed a law requiring citizens, and this is less than a year old, to obtain government permission simply to purchase and possess a firearm. Think Illinois FOID cards, firearms owners ID cards. Not to carry one, not to conceal one, not to transport one, but to own one. So think about that. And for over 250 years, ladies and gentlemen, Americans have exercised our right to keep and bear arms without that government permission. But now, today's bureaucrats want you to ask permission before you can even exercise the very right itself. But here's where it gets dangerous and where this needs to gain your attention. Because it's not just Delaware. It's not just one rogue state operating on its own. Get this. As I mentioned, 17 states' attorneys general plus D.C. have lined up behind Delaware's permit to purchase in defense of it in a brief. 17 states. Let's name them. New Jersey. Now, think about who controls these states when I run through these for you. New Jersey, California, Colorado, Connecticut, Hawaii, Illinois, Massachusetts, Minnesota, Nevada, New York, Oregon, Rhode Island, Vermont, Virginia, Washington State, and of course Delaware itself, and the Attorney General for the District of Columbia, D.C. This is coordinated, folks. It's not random. It's not an accident by any stretch of the imagination. This is a coalition of anti-gun states that are attempting to create, let me phrase it, as a roadmap, if you will, for the rest of the country. They're looking at Bruin and they're saying, fine. If we can't stop you from carrying a firearm, maybe we can stop you from even buying one in the first place. So I ask you the question, do you see the game here? And Armed American Radio listeners, you understand that. They can't ban your carry permits outright. 29 states or constitutional carry don't require one. They don't care. They're just going to regulate it. And what are they going to regulate? Your purchase of a firearm. You see how this never stops, ladies and gentlemen. It just creeps. That's why we've been focusing on Virginia. That's why we're focusing on joining groups like AZCDL and VCDL. And coming up now, we're also going to begin talking about Florida carry. Yes, there's threats in Florida too, as there is in Georgia. We've got to stop it now. The fight is in the states. If they can't regulate, think about what they'll do. If they can't regulate purchasing, they'll regulate training. If they can't regulate training, they'll regulate how you store your gun. See Virginia. If they can't regulate storage, they're just going to require you to get insurance. See Southern California. If they can't stop you one way, they're just going to come at you another way, because the objective itself never changes, only the method changes. And that's why for years I've told you over and over again that the anti-gun movement here is incredibly creative. Alan Gottlieb said it himself on this program, that their creativity, since you got to hand it to them, their creativity knows no bounds, and it doesn't. They never stop searching for that next angle, for that next game, that next workaround, that next, what do they call it, loophole, that next excuse, the next common sense restriction. And every single one of these attorneys general, ladies and gentlemen, is telling you exactly what they believe, and you'd better pay attention to them. They believe the government should have the authority to decide whether you are worthy of even exercising a constitutional right, period. Not after you've committed a crime, before you've committed a crime. That's a dangerous precedent in a free society. And they claim, using Bruin, that because the Supreme Court allowed shall issue in Bruin, and there's some nuance there that I don't have time to go into in this segment, but we'll cover it later, likely with Jared Yannis. We're going to be spending a lot of time on this topic. But they claim that because the Supreme Court allowed shall issue permitting systems for carrying firearms, that somehow government should also be allowed to require permits just to purchase and possess those firearms that they've been forced to allow you to carry. See, what they did here is they lost one fight, so now they're trying to stretch the ruling into something that it never was and never was intended to be. The Supreme Court discussed in Bruin carrying firearms in public, ladies and gentlemen, and the anti-gun movement is desperately trying to transform that into permission to regulate possession itself. Here's the troubling part. There's a lot of troubling parts, but this is one of the main focuses. The Delaware law contains language allowing authorities to deny permits based on subjective claims that someone might pose a danger. And that's when that happens, we start entering that realm of discretion again. The very thing Bruin itself was supposed to stop. And this is why I keep telling you about this. It's not about guns. In Glock, the situation in Connecticut, it's not about the brand. It's about power. It's about whether government must respect the limits placed on them by the founders in the form of our Bill of Rights and Constitution. And we don't have time to go into the rest, but I can ask you to apply your free speech rights, your rights to practice whatever religion you want. Can you imagine if all of this that they're doing here in guns and your right to bear arms applied to every other amendment in the Bill of Rights? Ladies and gentlemen, they hate your guts, and their goal is to just expand their power, expand their control, and that's the pattern that they're following. When we come back, we're going to talk about this and a lot of other things throughout the hour. When I come back, I'm going to introduce two new sponsors for you. Be back right after the break. We'll see you on the flip side. Don't go away. Armed American Radio listeners, you already know the name. 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
19: 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Welcome back to the show. All right, guys, welcome back to the show. It's great to be with you. Greg, I'm going to spend this segment talking about two new partners. You know,
8: sure, sounds great.
19: Greg, you get it. If we don't have sponsors, we don't have a show.
8: 100%.
19: And these guys are the best of the best, as you know. We keep our partners for a long, long time, and there's a reason for that. And, I mean, I've turned down the opportunity to have more partners on the show simply because, in many cases, I hate to say it this way, but they're some of the stuff's just not good enough to be on the program. And if I won't wear it, use it, sleep on it, you know, shoot it, own it, drink it, it's not coming on the show. I mean, it's just not going to happen. But I'm going to get personal here for just a second because, Greg, on this program a number of years ago, I've been right up front with you guys from day one. You guys, if you have missed the show, I forget the month it was. It was a bad month for us all the way around. It was March or April. I believe it was April, and I had Kurt Schilling on the program. And Kurt Schilling is the one that mentioned and brought up my wife's breast cancer diagnosis, Greg. That's been 8 years ago, and she's one

0: But I, those, to me, they just seem cumbersome, you know. We have one in the refrigerator, but I wanted one that stands up on the counter. And I'm going to show you, if you're watching on your screens, this is the unit that I'm talking about that's actually in my kitchen. That picture that you're looking at right there, depending on which side my camera's looking at, that's it. And that's a Cove Pure water purifier. And it's the, let me flip that over and show your screen here real quick. Because I want you guys to see this. It's a Cove Pure CP16. And Greg, when I started doing some research on this, I found out the nastiest stuff, and I'm going to mention it to everybody.
1: It's
0: right?
1: Terrible.
0: Oh my God, I had no idea. I had no idea. It was brought to me by the people at Cove Pure. Take a listen to this one. And this research is real, ladies and gentlemen. I did my research on this. I want you to check this out. Did you know that researchers have been documenting male fish developing female characteristics in rivers all across the country? Did you know that? Have you ever heard that?
1: Yes, actually, I have.
0: You actually have heard that?
1: Alex Jones told me about it.
0: Okay, well, that might be okay for a bunch of lefties to have male fish developing female characteristics, but that ain't flying here, okay? So, and guys, it's disgusting, but I'm going to go here with you because it's true.
1: No, there's a lot of chemicals that people don't realize that do get into the water, and it's from trash and a lot of different ways for it to get in there. It's really amazing.
0: Comes, a lot of it, where what they're finding out is the pharmaceuticals.
1: Yes.
0: It comes from birth control pills and wastewater treatment plants.
1: 100%.
0: That can't fully filter out water. And if you think about it, you know, your water comes from filtered wastewater, ladies and gentlemen. But that's the same water that runs into your home. And I have two kids, you know, a son and a daughter, as you guys know. And my wife, of course, a cancer survivor. So this is serious business. But I don't want that stuff coming in. And I bought this unit that you see on your screen right here. And I used, they were setting us up a promo code, getting ready to launch. And I used the promo code just like you guys do. I saved $250 off. Now, if you're interested, you want to see more about it, they provided a great landing page for us. If you're watching, you can see it up on your screen right there, right above you. Above me, somewhere up there on the screen in the corner, whichever way I point to wherever it is. That's a Cove Pure, a QR code. You can put your phone at that. It'll take you right to our landing page. But, guys, this is gross, but I'm going to go here because I can. When people take medication, their bodies don't absorb it all. It gets flushed, goes through the wastewater treatment. And those plants that were never built to catch that stuff, Greg, you know, like the estrone from birth control pills and stuff, antibiotics and antidepressants, comes right back out through your tap. And those standard pitchers just don't cut the mustard, man. They're too small, they're too persistent, and guys, some research is out there, I had no clue, but it's really nasty. But you need something like I have right now. It filters that stuff out at a molecular level. Say that fast a few times. But guys, it's the real deal. It's the Cove Pure 61 over here, the CP61, and let me bring that back down again. Now, let me pull that back up here for you.
1: And you know, that's a really nice and sleek-looking unit, too. It could sit right next to your refrigerator.
0: Are you looking at it right now?
1: Yeah, I'm looking at it on the live stream, and it looks like one that doesn't take up your entire counter, so you could have it in a nice little tight spot right next to your coffee maker.
0: It's right next to the coffee maker. The coffee maker's over to our left. But what's really cool about this thing is, I had a little learning curve, right? But here's some of the things I love focusing on. It's instantaneous cold, wet, cold. It says cool on it. You hit cool, and then you hit the cup size you want, and it's instantaneously cold. And here's what I found out. You know, I like a good bourbon from time to time, right?
1: Sure.
0: You take that purified water and freeze that into cubes, and you've got clear ice, baby.
1: Yeah, you do.
0: Right? So you can put it in blocks and all that cool stuff if that's your thing.
1: The round
0: it's also instant hot, so if I ever run out, like I did before, of my blackout coffee, and I have to use the blackout instant hot. It's right there for you. It comes out instant cold, instant hot, just by the touch of a button. It's really strange. But the fun part about it was, I had no idea my wife had been looking at these. And over the weekend, I had no clue. And she said, "What's the FedEx coming in?" And I said, "Oh, that's the Cove Pure water." She goes, "Oh my God, I've been looking for one of those. Thank you, thank you, thank you." While I was running Andy's show yesterday, she set it up.
1: Oh, cool.
0: She set it up. And that's how easy it is. It's plug and play, man. It was really cool. So there it is. It's covepure.com/AAR. Go take advantage of it. You're going to be hearing us talk about it. And the landing page they put up is really cool. Now, the other thing I want to talk to you about here is a bucket list item for me, ladies and gentlemen, and that's Pendleton Safes. Pendleton Safes joins us now. And the family, Gordon and Bruce Pendleton, man, salt of the earth, the real deal. And a Pendleton safe, and as much as I hate to admit this, Greg, it's so cool to have a great safe company on the show with us.
1: Yeah, it's about time.
0: But I have two safes, and I hate this because every time I open them, I get really frustrated. Stuff's everywhere, man.
1: Yeah.
0: I got papers in there. You know, everybody goes through it.

0: get their stuff. There's guns on the top shelf, and I have a lot of guns and things of that nature. And yeah, I've got rifles that are, you know, stacked up, leaning up against each other, and it just drives me crazy. I actually put a nick in my Thompson in the grip trying to get another gun out that fell into it. And I can't unsee it, man.
1: Oh, no.
0: I just can't unsee it. Never happens with a Pendleton, ladies and gentlemen, because the technology they use, the safes revolve. They revolve. You never have to touch your gun in a Pendleton safe ever again. Never again. It's, Greg, the thing is unbelievable. And the light system in it, ladies and gentlemen, 400 LED lights. Let me pop this up on the screen so I can share this with you. I think I've got it. Here it is. These are Pendletons, ladies and gentlemen, and they are absolutely gorgeous. They're not just for guns. They're not just for your valuables, but look at the organization in this. I got to play Radio Theater of the Mind with you. When you open up these beautiful safes, they turn. They rotate. They bring your gun right to you. It's 100% instant organization. It's impossible to keep it unorganized because they fit where they're supposed to go. Rifles, handguns, they turn. And if you look on top of some of the models of the safes, they've got safe storage on top for other items that you might want to have in the safe that just clog it up and make it a mess. Ladies and gentlemen, it's PendletonSafes.com. The frustration of opening your gun safes ends right now, because Pendleton Safes has solved the problem. And I've been eyeballing these for 2 years. These are bucket list safes, ladies and gentlemen. They're absolutely gorgeous. Make sure to check them out. 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Love you guys. We'll be back. AWR Hawkins from Breitbart News. 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
3: I'm Ted Lindner. Iran's president is reportedly asked to resign, citing a loss of authority inside the country's ruling system, according to reports. Masoud Pezeshkian told the Supreme Leader's office that he and his government have been excluded from major decision-making, leaving him unable to fulfill his responsibilities. The reported resignation comes amid growing signs of internal power struggles within the regime and as the U.S. continues peace negotiations with Tehran. Protests turned violent again last night in Newark, New Jersey. This is the city's instituting a curfew to help state police get the anti-ICE protesters under control. And gas prices continue to ease, falling for a 10th straight day. AAA saying the national average, $4.34 a gallon, an 18-cent drop in just 1 week. Still $1.36 more than before the conflict with Iran started. 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

0: Welcome back. Welcome back to the show, ladies and gentlemen. It's great to be here with you. 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We're in front of this very powerful CZ microphone. 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Make sure to check them out. And you heard the newest sponsors. I hope that you give them a look. We'd appreciate it. And by the way, you save $250 off on that Cove Pure Water. And it runs at, the unit is $649. If you go to the regular website, I think they've got it knocked down $50. You go to the AAR, it's $250. Take advantage of that. Great bargain over there for you. AWR Hawkins, Breitbart News. Welcome in, brother. How you doing, man?
1: I'm doing good. How are you?
0: I'm doing wonderful, man. It's always a pleasure having you here. That's to say the least. I got to go to Virginia with you, AWR. There's a lot happening there. And for the last couple, 3 days, both on this show and when I was sitting in for Andy Hoosier on Saturday, his Saturday national program yesterday, I tied together the Glock ban in Connecticut that Lamont just signed. You wrote about it, along with what's going on in Virginia. And I tied it together with the prosecutors in Virginia. I think we're up to 8. If you know that we're up even higher than that, let me know. I may be wrong on that. But you've got a piece
1: here. I think we're at 10.
0: Are we at 10 now? Okay, see, there you go, ladies and gentlemen. We're at 10. And that's great to know. And we're going to have Phil Van Cleave on coming up this week. That number's going to continue to rise. You agree with me on that, A-Dubs? It's going to rise.
1: People are not... This deal, as you and I have spoken about privately, as it runs against the Virginia Constitution, when people see other people standing up, as they've done, as we went from one prosecutor to 3 to 5, now to 10, it's going to just keep growing.
0: Yeah, it is. And now we've got, and you've got a great piece up here that came out yesterday fairly early. And guys, honestly, the direction this is moving, it's moving slower than the Second Amendment sanctuary movement did, AWR, I think, a little bit slower. But there's reason for that, because you've got prosecutors and sheriffs involved here that are making decisions that are a little bit more than verbally saying, I promise to support the Second Amendment. I mean, these prosecutors are saying, we're not going to prosecute people for these crimes that have been created under this new law. And now your headline reads, sponsor of Virginia assault weapons ban tells anti-gun control prosecutors, quit tough guy posturing. So, okay, we should just quit tough guy posturing and let this guy screw us out of our constitutional rights. I'll let you take this one away. Just be FCC friendly is all I'm asking, because it's very difficult for me to do that right now.
1: Right. Well, it's a weird thing, but I've said it before on X and other places with people when I interact, but in a very non-aggressive way, and I stress the non-aggressive, and I would even say in a very respectful way, we have to convince the government we're not going to give up our guns. That's a starting point. Not going to happen. And when I say our guns, I mean that 44 Magnum I got from my daddy. That's a revolver. You're not getting it. I mean the 45 ACP I have that was my uncle's. That's a 1911. You're not getting it. I mean the number of ARs I have, and it's none of your business how many I own. You're not getting them. And they just need to know we're not playing the game. The Second Amendment is there not to handcuff the people, but to handcuff the government.
0: The government. Thank you.

0: Same deal with the First Amendment. It's not there to tell me what I can or can't say. It's there to tell the government, keep your nose out of the people's speech. And so the government needs to know we know that, and they can go and do whatever they want. They can spend all their time passing legislation about windmills or wind turbines or whatever. That's great. I love it. Do whatever you want to do. But you're not getting my guns, and the quicker you figure that out, the quicker you'll keep pushing, or quit pushing, excuse me.
1: Yeah, well, let's talk about the push here, because the arrogance, and let's just, I'm just going to give you his name. This is the guy that wrote the bill that the governor signed. Saddam Aslan Saleem. It's the guy that is attempting to take away your rights in the state of Virginia, and I hope none of you comply. None of you. Take a listen. Again, this is very difficult for me to be FCC friendly on this. Stick with me during the break if you're watching the streams. I'll get unfriendly. I know these Republican prosecutors see this as an opportunity for tough guy posturing and amateur constitutional lawyering, but ending the sale of assault weapons in Virginia isn't something an individual prosecutor can do anything about. Want to bet, pal? And he added, local. Let me finish this quote, and then I'm going to turn it to you. Local prosecutors don't enforce, they prosecute. And my message to anyone thinking about breaking Virginia law is, don't bet on Virginia law enforcement ignoring it. Pal, bet on this, bro. Bet on very little compliance in the state of Virginia. Go ahead, AWR.
0: Well, he talked about military grade or military style or whatever, blah, blah, blah, blah, blah. Here's the deal. How did we beat the British Redcoats? It's because when they pulled out their little muskets that they love so much, we had the same muskets. We were shooting back at them with the same muskets with which they were shooting at us. That's why our general store workers, our bank workers, our farmers were able to roll them up, because there was no gap between the military and the private citizen. The gap right now, I'm going to make an argument, the gap right now is too great. So I don't buy in, of course, to the lie that AR-15 is military grade. It's not. I don't buy into it. But what I will say is, even if it is, it's not enough. I don't want an AR-15. I want an AR-15 with a grenade launcher. Wait, I don't want an AR-15 with a grenade launcher. I want an AR-15 with a grenade launcher and a drone overhead with which I can drop grenades or other incendiary devices on folks. That's the direction we've got to move, because there's too great of a gap between the people and the military, and our founding fathers would never stand for it.
1: Yeah, you know, my recommendation to you, AWR, you know my family. And this is personal for me, because my sister was just here from Virginia. She left, in fact, I think she landed about an hour ago back in D.C. to get back to Northern Virginia. She lives in a very conservative county up in that area, a very red county, believe it or not, not the Loudoun, any of that area. But she's close to it, but not in those counties. And here's the deal, Virginia. I'm going to tell you this right now, Virginia politicians and Saddam Alan Aziz or whatever the hell your name is. Here's the deal. I'm getting ready to send 50 30-round magazines into your state and two more AR-15s. Take that to the bank. And they're going to be there before July 1st. And you know what? There's not a damn thing you can do about it. And they're going to be there after July 1st as well. And I would recommend every single Virginia resident write a letter to this clown. Not only to this clown and to the clown governor that you have, but also to your prosecutor in your county, telling them that you have no intention of complying with this and that they had better back you up and support you. Because guess what, folks? Waiting for the next election is not going to cut the mustard. AWR, that's not bad advice, is it? I've got your article up on screen here as I'm scrolling through it for viewers to watch.
0: No, that's not bad advice. And what you also have to remember is you have to look at the situation that we had, I can't remember now if it was Connecticut or where it was, but they'll pass this and they let you keep your guns because they're so in their benevolence. If you already own a gun on July 1st, you can keep it. And then they'll do is next year during legislative session, they'll come back and say, well, we're sorry, we shouldn't have done the grandfather clause. We're going to get rid of that. And
1: Rhode Island.
0: You'll turn your gun in. So once you buy into the lie, once you buy into the lie that they have the power to tell you what you can and can't own, once you do that, you're done. Do not buy into the lie.
1: I believe that was Rhode Island. We talked about it a few weeks ago, you and I did.
0: Rhode Island, you're exactly right.
1: Is it Rhode Island? Confirm that? Okay. And ladies and gentlemen, what AWR is referencing here is they now have a bill, a sponsored bill, to remove the grandfathering. You know, they told you you could have it as long as you had it by July 1st. Now they want to go back and say,
0: it's
1: no,
0: like Obama, if you're not allowed your doctor, to. You can keep your doctor, but, you know, that was a law.
1: Exactly. It's the way they play pool, ladies and gentlemen. It's why we've been addressing the constitutional aspect of this on the program over the next few days, and it's why we'll do that with Jared Yanis, really, for the hour coming up in the next hour. Yeah, guys, this is very frustrating stuff, and stick with us when we come back from the break. AWR stays with us for one more segment. And I'll stick with you during the break a little bit. We'll scroll through some of these screens together. And I might just give you a piece of my mind that isn't real friendly otherwise. So enjoy watching. Be right back with you.

0: Hi, guys. It's Mark. Look, I think you'll agree with me that as gun owners, we need to have each other's backs. That's regardless of what state we call home. Here at AAR, we discuss it every day, and we're heard in every state. Right now, Virginians desperately need our help. That means me, and that means you. You've heard the old saying, there's power in numbers, and helping in Virginia is as simple as joining Virginia Citizens Defense League. I'm a member, and I don't live in Virginia. 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
1: Yeah, welcome back, ladies and gentlemen. Those of you on radio heard that rejoinder. Those of you watching did not because of copyright issues with bumper music, but we're changing that. And I want to answer Texas Huntsman here, who I had the privilege and honor to meet at the NRA convention in Texas, in Houston, when he walked up and shook my paw, and I appreciate it. He says, when do we get to hear the new bumper music being shredded on your Gibson? Well, that's one of the guitars that I wrote all that stuff on. It won't be long, brother. We're just polishing some stuff up, and you guys will be the first to hear it, and I'll play it for you during a break. That much I promise you. Okay? We'll make that happen for you. 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We'll be talking with Nick, and I've been promising you a live broadcast from up there. We will make that happen soon. They have everything you need and want. You want and need everything they have. It's a win-win all the way around. Make sure to visit them. AWR Hawkins, Breitbart News. Welcome back in, brother. Always a pleasure. I got to go back to this Saddam character again, because now we have a sheriff. This guy said, that's not up to you. He said, Virginia, if you're thinking about breaking Virginia law, don't bet on Virginia law enforcement ignoring it. Well, Virginia law enforcement, in fact, is going to ignore it, and some people are getting vocal about it, AWR. How do you see this shaking out, absence any Supreme Court or an injunction by the Virginia State Supreme Court in the VCDL case, which, by the way, is a very real possibility? How does this all end?
2: Well, my guess is GOA and Virginia Citizens Defense League, and they will secure an injunction quickly, my guess.
1: I hope you're right.
2: But I say that just to say it, but apart from that, we need more sheriffs to rally behind this sheriff, Sumption. He is, this is a very good move. Will not be enforcing the ban, not only the assault weapons ban, he won't be enforcing some other gun controls. And so this is what we need. We need to let the governor know, hey, you got elected by lying to people and telling them you were middle of the road, which you were, your hard left. You're a Barack Obama in a dress. And but we're not going to force your laws. And that's what needs to happen. So let's at least make the laws feckless until we can get a court to strike them down. So, again, and I mean with my whole heart, God bless Sheriff Sumption. And this is pretty awesome.
1: Yeah, I've got your screen shared. Guys, his headline to read over at Breitbart News is Virginia Sheriff Refuses to Enforce AR-15 Ban and Expanded Public Carry Restrictions. God bless this man. We're going to reach out to his office. We'd love to get him on the program. Clark County, Virginia Sheriff Travis Sumption, as you just said, says his office will not enforce the state's assault weapons ban nor the expanded public carry restrictions. And that's a beautiful thing. You just mentioned that. Let's bring the governor into this real fast, AWR. How do you see Spanberger? Because she's been silent on this massive pushback. And you just enlightened our audience and myself as the host that there are now 10 prosecutors. The number is going to rise. This is an in-your-face to that tyrant. How do you think she responds to this publicly, or will she just blow it off? I don't think she will. She's got too much of an ego.
2: Yeah, I think she blows it off because she thinks she's all that in a bag of chips, and she doesn't understand. She's fixing to figure out the limitations and the checks and balances, because the court is going to remind her, whether it's state court or federal court, she's going to lose on this assault weapons ban. There's no way around it. Between the Virginia Constitution and Bruin and Heller and everything else, she's basically trapped. So that's that, you know. And she's going to squeal. She's going to squeal the way a little piglet squeals when you get it all cornered up and it's time. And she's going to squeal like that. But she can squeal all she wants because it's going to happen. And but this is what she gets because she lied to the people of Virginia to get elected. She acted like she's a moderate. She thought she hates the Second Amendment. She hates gun owners. But gun owners are going to win today.
1: All right, let's go to another governor who we love to hate on. And that, of course, is Governor Hochul out of New York, who just used the state budget. I covered this on Armed American Radio's Daily Defense briefly, to enact 3D printer gun controls. But they didn't just do that. They're also, they want criminal penalty for manufacturers who don't install software that blocks the production. You want to explain this here? I mean, this is just, it's just one thing after another, which is, guys, how I opened up the show in the first segment, quite frankly. Go ahead.
2: Well, there's no way to explain it other than we're really in First Amendment territory. We're not in Second Amendment territory.
1: Mm-hmm.
2: And so, so that's what she's done. She has now not only violated the Second, but she's violating the First. And that's why someone like SAS will file suit and destroy this. The Second Amendment Foundation will annihilate this because this woman is in violation, as I say, of Amendment 1 and Amendment 2 in different ways. But her problem is this, and I don't know if she has bigger aspirations, and I'll be honest, Mark, that's what I had in mind. I'm like, is she looking to grab this is so extreme, and so and it's nonsensical. It's not going to stand. I'm just telling you that. I'll say that my own. I'm not even asking you to agree with me. This is not going to stand because it violates us the First and Second. But it's almost, this is a woman right here who is trying to convince fringe donors who are super wealthy that they can dump money into her campaign, mm-hmm. and that she will come through for them. This is not a serious woman. It's not a serious politician. It's this old hag who is the governor of New York. That's all it is.
1: If you want to see whether that description of old hag is legit or not, flip us over and watch us on YouTube. I'll keep that face up there for you. It's difficult to look at. It's hard to do. No, it's hard to do. But
2: in a sweet apple or a carrot.
1: There's some nuance in here as well, too, because that budget, ladies and gentlemen, and AWR talks about it. You can see it on your screens if you're watching. The budget signed by Hochul also contains language requiring gun makers to design pistols so they can't be modified into machine guns. So now they're trying to tell firearms manufacturers how to design pistols around criminal activity, AWR. I'll let you address that. We have 20 seconds. Go for it.
2: No, you're exactly right. The way you framed it is perfect. So, in other words, a criminal can figure out a way to do this or that. And if the criminal can figure that out, then the gun maker is liable because of what the criminal has figured out. That's crazy. You know, I own a gazillion guns. I haven't figured out, or I haven't tried to make any of them full auto. I don't violate the law. You know why? I'm not a criminal. So leave the gun makers alone. Go after the criminals. If there's someone on our street so dangerous, they're going to turn a handgun into a machine gun if they're that dangerous. Put them in prison. And if that's not enough, execute them, but get them out of society.
1: I'll leave it at that. AWR Hawkins, Breitbart News. Well played, brother. Appreciate you every single day. Thanks for everything that you do. Ladies and gentlemen, Breitbart News, AWR Hawkins. Real simple. Search him on whatever engine you use. AWR Hawkins, Breitbart News. And you can see the list of everything that he writes every single day. He is a tremendous and valuable resource for this program and for the nation. These people are national treasures, ladies and gentlemen. We appreciate everything they do. When we come back, Jared Yanis, another national treasure from Guns and Gadgets, for the hour. We're going to get constitutional on you by combining all of this. As I mentioned in the opening segment, we'll be back at 6 after.
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7: Iran's president looking to resign. I'm Ted Lindner, Fox News. The president of Iran is reportedly asked to resign today. Reports say that Masoud Pezeshkian told the Supreme Leader's office he's been shut out from major decision-making. This is President Trump is pushing for changes to the proposed deal with Iran to reopen the strait, extend the ceasefire, and resume nuclear talks.
8: The New York Times and Axios report that President Trump sent tougher terms to Iran for a peace deal in an effort to exert pressure and to speed up the process, but it's unclear what changes were made to the potential agreement. This as the Strait of Hormuz remains closed to ship traffic and the U.S. continues its blockade.
7: Fox Business's Max Gordon in Tel Aviv. The city of Newark is stepping up measures to deal with violent protests at an ICE detention center. Fox's Steve Harrigan with more.
9: We've seen a week, really, of steady violence at night, usually after dark. We see preparations once again in effect for a possible fight between police and protesters, so it still looks cloudy. As far as the security here goes, in front of this detention center, it is being controlled now by Newark police, not ICE agents. That's something the governor made clear just a short time ago. And we did see violence overnight. Once again, protesters refusing to disperse. They were hit with tear gas and stun grenades. They were lobbing things at some of the police officers as well. So there was some heavy violence overnight. Several people arrested.
7: Governor Mikey Sherrill claims out-of-state groups are inflaming tensions. And a United Airlines flight to Spain had to turn around mid-flight and return to Newark yesterday after Bluetooth device's name sparked a security scare. Happened after a teenager reportedly renamed his Fitbit Bomb, triggering a scare when the name appeared on board Bluetooth devices. The plane returning safely to Newark. Passengers evacuated. Security teams swept the plane and the flight later resumed. 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
1: Ukrainian President Zelensky says he's still waiting on a response to a letter he sent to Congress and President Trump about the weapons his country needs.
2: President Zelensky's letter is seeking help in bolstering air defenses, particularly anti-ballistic missiles, of which he said Ukraine counts almost exclusively on America to provide. On CBS Face the Nation, Zelensky said delivery of weapons isn't keeping up with threats Ukraine faces.
3: This is very important. We need to increase the production.
2: In his letter, he also urged the United States to remain engaged. Gernal Scott, Fox News.
1: Crews in Washington State have recovered the bodies of all nine missing workers after last week's chemical tank implosion at a paper mill. A tank used in paper production ruptured, killing 11 people at the Longview facility. President Trump planned to headline the opening ceremony for the Great American State Fair on June 24th after so many musical performers dropped out over political concerns. The Freedom 250 concert on the National Mall will kick off the country's 250th birthday celebration. More on this from Fox's Michelle Polino.
4: President Trump saying in part on Truth Social that these artists are getting the yips and that he would replace these highly paid third-rate artists. Over the last few days, over half the artists on the bill have canceled their appearance, including Bret Michaels, Martina McBride, Morris Day, The Commodores, Young MC. However, Vanilla Ice is still on the bill. He took to his Instagram to support the event.
5: I'm honored, man. This is going to be epic.
4: Milli Vanilli frontman Rob Moravan said he is still performing, as is CNC Music Factory and Flo Rida. Michelle Polino, Fox News.
1: The State Fair will run from June 25th through July 10th. And a new ranking reveals the best cities in America to raise a family. Financial site WallaHub comparing cities across the country. Topping the list, Fremont, California, followed by Overland Park, Kansas. Third place came to Irvine, California. At the other end of the rankings, WallaHub says Detroit landed at the bottom as the toughest big city to raise a family. I'm Ted Lindner. This is Fox News.
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10: All right, ladies and gentlemen, let's rock and roll. Buckle in. Hour two underway, and it's going to fly right by, I can promise you. And I want to give a big shout-out to the 20 new affiliates out there. The list is too long to mention, and I think it's going to grow again. What is today's the 31st? We'll get another end-of-month report coming up on the 4th or 5th for the previous month, and I'm sure there will be even more growth. Armed American Radio continues to expand its reach across this great nation, and it is a great nation. And guys, we're coming to you from the Carr Firearms Group Studios, the CZ microphone here at the Patriot Mobile Communication and Command Center. Please go out of your way to visit all of those great partners, and we welcome in two new partners tonight as well. And I say Daniel Defense, not a new partner, but you're going to be hearing a lot more about Daniel Defense in another direction, some things we hadn't talked about in the past. So make sure to give Daniel Defense a look as well. But that's CovePure.com/AAR. I showed you the screens in the previous hour, talked about it, played Theater of the Mind with you. It's the real deal. We love it here at the house. And also Pendleton Safe, PendletonSafes.com. Make sure to check them out as well. Let's go right to the camera and the phones. Jared Yanis, Guns and Gadgets, YouTube star and fame. How you doing, brother? You're looking good tonight. Great to have you here, man.
11: Good to be here, brother. I just got off the motorcycle, and it's a great night to ride.
10: You had all that hair blowing in the breeze, huh?

0: Yeah,
1: that's what it was. Jared, I over the last few days, including when I sat in, I guest hosted for Andy Hoosier's Voice of Reason show yesterday for 2 hours. And what I've been trying to do is, you know, when we talk about the fight going to the states, right, the Democrats and gun grabbers are neutered at the federal level right now. So they've been pushing this to the states. Your videos are fantastic. You've talked about Virginia. Now we got Glock bans, right? Now there's Cam Edwards is writing about the Third Circuit case in Delaware right now with the new one-year-old FOID. We'll call it a FOID card. It's now being challenged. But all of this ties together in a constitutional framework because in Delaware now, Jared, there are 17 anti-gun states, the usual suspects. You know the states. You can pick them. They're all behind the blue wall. All of their AGs have signed on to support the firearm owner identification card post-Bruin environment. Let's go back in history, which is something you and I both love to talk about, and this has been the way I've been framing this over these last few shows, the constitutional aspect of this and what the Bill of Rights was actually designed to do. And I'll turn the mic over to you on that right now to get us started. We'll carry it as long as we can, until Greg cuts us off.
0: Yeah, man. First off, it's always fun to be back here. Thank you for the opportunity.
1: Sure.
0: You know, if you watch my channel, you know how I feel about this. Like, the blueprint was written for a reason, and we are to follow that blueprint for a reason. The founders' main fear, well, there was a couple fears. They feared, obviously, a standing army, and they feared a central government that would grow too powerful and be too far from the citizens and thus not accountable to the people. And that's what we have today, right? And if we can bring it back to the Constitution, if we can bring it back to the way things were designed, we would know, especially if you study the founding documents and the Federalist and the Anti-Federalist Papers, you would know that the Bill of Rights is written only to state plainly that government shall not affect these or infringe on these pre-existing rights. The Constitution is a limit on government, not a limit on us. It has nothing to do with us. It simply says you, the government, can only do these things, and if it's not given to you that power, it is then secured to the people or the states, period. And we've gotten through this scenario where bureaucracies now are so big that they think they can be the judge, jury, and the prison themselves. They can create a rule, they can enforce the rule, and then they can decide if that rule is valid when rules are unconstitutional. The permitting schemes are unconstitutional. Background checks, and oh, this will rub people the wrong way, but background checks, they didn't do them back in the day. They are unconstitutional. So we have a lot of things that this country has done in the last 50 to 70 years, or 91 if you start with the NFA, that the founders probably would have taken some serious action about if their government had done it back then. And America's in a different spot right now. We need to go back to center. We need to bring it back to the way this country was designed to be and not really care about the feelings of those who want to take power from us or take control of us.
1: Okay, you've given us an entire hour. And let me just kind of break some of this down and let's kind of go down a couple of these rabbit holes with you. The founders would have taken some action. There's no question about it. Or would they have? And here's why I say that. And I frame that in the form of a question. Because the states, upon ratification, the process that this nation went through and the process our founders went to provide us the republic, as Benjamin Franklin said so famously, a republic if you can keep it. I don't think the states back then would have pushed to the point the states are now. So that begs this question, why now? And I've been asked this question before, and I'm sure you have as well, just a generic question in generic conversation. And that is just benign conversation. Man, how did we get here? Right? Well, what I find fascinating about that, Jared, is I think it's a really easy question to answer, and I'll throw it this way to you. It just took 250 years of creep to get here. Yeah. And it's our generations that are living through the result of it. We happen to be the generations alive to see this coming to a head. And I get this gut feeling sense that this is coming to a head. And I can point to individual states as examples of that, such as Virginia. Let's point. You talk about right. Tyrants here. I know these Republican prosecutors see this as an opportunity for tough guy posturing and amateur constitutional lawyering, but ending the sale of assault weapons in Virginia isn't something an individual prosecutor can do anything about. This is the Sadim, Aziz, Halim, whatever his name is, that wrote the bill. And he added, local prosecutors don't enforce, they prosecute. And my message to anyone thinking about breaking Virginia law is don't bet on Virginia law enforcement ignoring it, except for the sheriffs who have said, and the number is now up to 10, according to AWR prosecutors. Those numbers of sheriffs are going to grow. How do they respond to this? Kind of take all of that and just kind of run with it.
0: Yeah, I mean, first off, the guy who wrote the bill, he's not even an American. He's not even from here, so I don't care about his feelings or his opinion. He can go back to where he came from if he really wants that. Second of all, it is the job of these prosecutors to uphold the United States Constitution, not some feeling of some bureaucrat, not some feeling of some left-wing lunatic. That doesn't matter. You can pass whatever law you want, but if it doesn't pass the smell test, then it's unconstitutional, and any law repugnant to the Constitution is void. So this guy obviously doesn't know what he's talking about. He needs to take an ethics class. He needs to take a civics class. He probably should read the founding documents because he swore an oath to uphold them, and he's violating them. The sheriffs absolutely should push back against this. They did in 2020 when Virginia had a very similar scenario going on. These commissioners and these county prosecutors, they need to tell or let their constituents know they got their back, because there are millions of people who don't know which way to go right now. It comes July 1st. People are going to have a map, an abacus, GPS, and some type of like water finding wand to figure out if they're a felon that day or not, or if they walk over a certain county line. And that's not the way this country was designed, man. You know this. Our founders would never let this happen. We had generations and generations of people who, if it didn't bother me personally, it didn't bother me because I had other stuff going on. Well, now that it's like the frog, right? You just turn that temperature up on the stove little by little, and before you know it, he's boiled alive. And that's what's been happening to America for a very, very long time. And what the good thing is now is that post-COVID, the country's waking up. People on both sides of the aisle are to the BS now. And the pipe dream of the gun controller has been fractured, not just because of Bruin that destroyed the foundation of everything, but because people are waking up to the government and their shenanigans now at a rate faster than probably anywhere since the Civil War. So I do think, like you said, it's coming to a head. I'm glad it's coming to a head, because we need to right this ship fast or the ship will sink.
1: And there's no doubt about it. You're spot on with all of it. And we're going to run out of time here in just a minute. I'll get into some more of it, because I want to tie in Glock. I want to tie in Kathy Hochul and the creep that we've seen. And that, yeah, the chuckle from you, man. It's hard. I had her picture up on screen a little bit ago, and it's hard to keep up there, man. It really is. Same thing with Spanberg. And I can't wait to get your opinion on how you think Spanberger is going to react to this, because she will at some point. Her ego will not allow her to remain silent. And I'd love to know, and we don't know the answer, but again, ladies and gentlemen, it goes back to that things are coming to a head. How does this stop? Well, it is 250 years of creep that got us here. And it's quite fascinating, because we are, in fact, the generations that are living through what our very founders warned us could happen. They wrote the documents they wrote and gave us the government and the republic we have today specifically to keep this from happening right now, and you're living through it. It's fascinating. You're a part of this, and we need everybody's help to put a stop to it. Guys, Virginia, you can't wait to the next election. What's happening there now, these are the things you have to do to take care of business in advance, and I can promise you we'll win this fight. We will win this fight. There's no question about it, but it is going to be a fight. When we come back, Jared Yanis, three more segments. We're going to keep the conversation alive. Don't go away.

0: 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Enjoy. Hi guys, it's Mark. Look, I think you'll agree with me that as gun owners, we need to have each other's backs. That's regardless of what state we call home. Here at AAR, we discuss it every day, and we're heard in every state. Right now, Virginians desperately need our help. 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You've heard the old saying, there's power in numbers, and helping in Virginia is as simple as joining Virginia Citizens Defense League. I'm a member, and I don't live in Virginia. 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
0: 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Yeah, welcome back to the show, ladies and gentlemen. You're in the Carr Firearms Group studios with me. Got the cool Carr hat going on today. Love Carr Arms. 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But if you go to the landing page, it's really cool and it explains everything over there. They wear the Second Amendment on their front page like I wear it tattooed on my forearm, ladies and gentlemen. 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Over 80% of their employees are openly armed at work. Try that with the other three that we don't like to mention their names, and that would be AT&T, Verizon, and Mobile, and I'll just mention their names because we do it anyway. They don't encourage that. 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Let's go back to Jared Yanis from Guns and Gadgets. Jared, welcome back in, brother. So how many, let's get YouTube out there. Let's get you on YouTube. Let's get you up to a million. Where are you at now? You over 800,000 yet?
2: I think I'm at 780-ish. Last time I checked, 780,000.
0: You're getting there. And the bigger that number gets, that one and two. Yeah, it's that slow creep, right? But you're 17-plus years in to Guns and Gadgets right now. Congratulations on the success over there at YouTube, man. You're killing it, and we love you over there. Great source, guys, of information at Guns and Gadgets. If you don't subscribe, please do. But don't subscribe to him until you subscribe to me, too.

0: segue and then pivot up to Connecticut, keeping Virginia in mind and Delaware in mind. Because what's at stake here, it's not, going to Delaware, what's at stake isn't whether Delaware citizens need permission to purchase a firearm. What's at stake is whether the constitutional rights remain rights. That's what's at stake. It doesn't matter that it's a Glock. It's not the brand, ladies and gentlemen. Okay? It's whether the right to own what you want remains a right to own what you want, or whether they become government-issued privileges. Okay? That's what we're talking about here. If we lose that distinction, Jared, every freedom becomes vulnerable. So let's, from that perspective, let's pivot to Connecticut. Now, Lamont just signed another Glock ban. So that makes Maryland, Connecticut, California, and Illinois is now writing one as well. And there's that slow creep that takes 250 years to get here over time. This is just the newest version. Let's tie that together, because this isn't about the brand. This is, I'm going to say, is it a conspiracy? Because the 17 AGs that are now signed on to the amicus brief in the Delaware case behind the blue wall, they're talking to each other. That makes this a conspiracy as far as I'm concerned. Mike Shores.
1: You know, we're in a period right now. I said this on my video today, and it just kind of flew out there, and I think it's going to stick. We're in a phase now in the Second Amendment community where they just rename the infringement. They just rename it to something that sounds politically acceptable, and they run with it. And we're also in a phase now where if it's successful in one of these blue anti-gun states, the rest will do it. Yes. It's not an if, it's just when they can put pen to paper and rush it through the legislatures. And we're seeing that. I mean, you got the Glock bans, the assault weapon bans, the magazine restrictions, you got everything. And it does come down to, is my right a right? We're now, I mean, the Supreme Court's got some serious cases in front of them where if they don't say the right things and rule the right way, America, as we know it, is officially dead. Because if a state can decide when I have a right and when I don't, just based off of where I happen to be standing at that minute, it's not really a right, it's a privilege. You know, we have states like Maryland and all the other ones that are going against the Second Amendment, Connecticut too, where, you know, yeah, I can get a permit, but it's worthless because they're going to tell me all the spots I can't carry. And they're all the spots in the public where you're going to face a threat where you might need to defend yourself. So, yeah, Connecticut, they're a bunch of clowns running it. Lamont's a clown. I know Holly up there at CCDL is going to, you know, do the best she can. They just had the New England Firearms Advocate Conference up there yesterday. And they're behind the eight ball. And I always say to people, like, support those who support you. Don't just give to the big names, you know, your GOA, SAF, FPC, NRA, whatever ones you want to give money to. But don't forget the state. The state groups need your support more often than the bigger groups do, because they're the ones fighting it at the local level. You know, so I'm going to write another check to CCDL to help them through this stuff. And all of us need to do it. I challenge listeners and viewers of our channels and the radio here to help us in this cause. You can't just think, well, you know what, Mark Walters will do it, or Jared will do it, or GOA will do it, or someone, Superman's going to fly in and handle this for me. It's we the people, guys. This is our country, and it's time that we take it back.
0: I think you have that. Oh, look at that. There's a YouTube clip right there, brother. You know, guys, we both have a We the People tattoo on radio. That's what we just held up our arms. Let's go to CCDL. I'm glad you mentioned the states. CCDL, ladies and gentlemen, Connecticut Citizens Defense League. We're going to have Holly on the show coming up next week. And by the way, I thank you on the weekday show because you sponsored, I believe, the after hours happy hour deal. And I made it very clear to everybody, go get cocktails, okay? Have some fun while you're up there. Guns and Gadgets is sponsoring it. So thank you for doing that. Holly, of course, is a member of the board of directors with me, serving at Citizens Committee for the Right to Keep and Bear Arms. I'm 13 years into that now, and it's an honor and a privilege to do that. CCDL is free to join. It's free to join, all right? You don't have to live in Connecticut to join, ladies and gentlemen. This is the United States of America, and as Jared is saying, we're all in this together, and I think you'll agree with me. We're either going to sink together or we're going to rise together, one of the two, and it takes us all to do it. Virginia Citizens Defense League, guys, is $25 for an annual membership. And if you know, I know it's tough out there. If you can afford the $25, that's all you need. Just join. We need your power in numbers. VCDL, $25 AZCDL. We're talking about.

0: Arizona, the most gun-friendly state in the country. These states need our help. They're $40 for a year. Beginning next month, for the next 90 days plus, you're going to start hearing us, Jared, talking about Florida carry. Whoa, why are we pushing Florida carry and AZCDL? These are free states. Jared, do I have to remind you what happened to the Homeowners Association in Florida in the Blue Enclave over in Port St. Lucie? You know Florida well, brother. They just simply won't quit. It's not going to end. That's why we're not safe behind the red wall, are we?
1: No, not at all, because this, especially with the balkanization of America going on, where people want to leave their blue states and move to a red state, well, they oftentimes will vote their blue ways here and make the purple and then blue. So, yes, we all need to pay attention, 100%. You're not, a thing you said there was false. You know, the gun-friendly states, the Bloombergs that have unlimited dollar bills, they're funneling money into our states to try to take away the red gun-friendly state nomenclature and turn it blue and then try to control the citizens there.
0: I'm in Georgia. They're working on turning us purple here. We're not going to let it happen, but they are pushing, ladies and gentlemen. All right, we've got two more segments with Jared Yanis. Make sure to follow him over at Guns and Gadgets on YouTube. We will be right back with Jared. Don't go away.
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3: Fox News, I'm Sue Gussman. President Trump reportedly demanding changes to the latest peace proposal reached by U.S. and Iranian negotiators. California Republican Congressman Daryl Issa praising the president for taking his time to secure a deal.
4: He's taking advantage of the fact that they're suffering, we're not. They're dealing with significant problems. We only have to try to boost our oil and natural gas to help the Europeans.
3: Commodore's co-founder and former bassist Ronald LaPred has died. His daughter announced on social media Sunday that her father had died following a sudden medical event in New Zealand. Ronald Pred was 75. The Commodore is making news recently, announcing that they will not be taking part in President Trump's 250th birthday celebration for the country. America's listening to Fox News.
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0: 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And if you're watching any of my YouTube videos, you'll see them pop up from time to time. Click on them, and there's a QR code right up there above you. So take advantage of that and get you some Blackout Coffee. The coffee is unbelievable. I like it because it's strong, Greg. And I don't mean that from a caffeine standpoint. There is some highly caffeinated, which I do have.
10: Sure.
0: Gotta be careful with that stuff. But I put that stuff in other, you know, in the other blackout too, if I'm like really tired. Like that will happen tomorrow morning. It always happens on Mondays, yeah. That much I can promise you. Let's go back over to Jared Yanis, Guns and Gadgets, YouTube thing. Jared, it's always a pleasure to have you here, brother. I love the conversation. I wish we had 3 hours with you, man. And thank you, by the way, live for taking time on hundreds of radio stations to join us and giving us your time. We do appreciate it. I know how busy you are with those YouTube videos, man. I'm learning that myself as we go down that pike. Jared, I want to keep this conversation alive from a constitutional standpoint here, and I find it fascinating that we are here, and because I do think it's easy to answer that question, that how did we get here question. And when you combine everything that's going on in the states right now, where this fight is raging right now, with that question, I'm just curious, how do you think the founders, if we could wake them up today, would view this nation, knowing what these states are doing in violation of the very documents that they gave up their blood and their treasure to literally hand us, as Franklin famously said, if we can keep it? How do you think they would react?
1: Oh man, I think they'd be heartbroken. Literally everything they gave their lives, their families, and their fortunes to set up, we're slowly letting decay. And we are becoming exactly what they fought a war to get away from. I mean, there's not many things that we said King George did in the Declaration that King Washington, D.C. isn't doing to us. And in some cases, it's worse. Our tax rate is astronomically higher than the you know, colonists and then the first generational Americans could ever have thought. It's sad, you know, going through what I'm doing now with the founding documents and reading what these men wrote down for a warning for future generations. To see it happening means that there's just been, you know, 234 years since these papers were written discussing the Constitution, that we have just ignored it and let it happen. And it's very frustrating for someone who's a constitutionalist to recenter myself in that and see, like, these guys. They knew what was coming. They knew that, you know, all governments demand more power. Their job is to grow, and they never give it back. And here we are today talking about what our founders would have done here in 2026. It's crazy.
0: You know, I've been honest here, and I have to admit that we have allowed a lot of this to happen. We've sat back. Okay, and in the next segment, I want to have some fun with you about the 250th anniversary and all the goofball leftists bailing on Trump and his concerts. We're going to go there just for some fun. Maybe even bring some UFOs in here, guys. You never know. I know Jared's not Andy. Andy Hoosier, the voice of reason, but it's crazy stuff going on out there right now. But I am not one. Look, I'm going to say that we continued to buy into this nonsense, and just in modern terms. We continued to buy their music when they were just ragging us and berating us. We continue to watch their movies when everything they're doing outside with our money, they're donating to causes that are destroying this country. we continue to send our kids to these schools knowing what kind of education they're getting or not getting in even worse case. We continue to feed this beast. Don't we bear some responsibility here? And doesn't it make it even more important for us now to step up and go, okay, guys, we look over our shoulders. Rearview mirror is always high definition 4K. We can look back in the rearview mirror and see everything much clearer than we can looking ahead. But we do bear some responsibility here. So what comes with that responsibility now to help us right this ship? Because it is not going to happen overnight, brothers. It's not.
1: No, and the biggest thing for everybody that's listening to realize is that liberty does not defend itself. It never have, and it never has, and it never will. We need to be comfortable with being uncomfortable. Defending our rights takes effort. It takes time. Yeah, I worked an 8 or a 12-hour shift, but you know what? 15 minutes might be needed to help force something through, to get something through your state legislature. Maybe you need to donate a couple hours on a weekend after you did a 90-hour work week. That's what it takes. I mean, our forefathers gave their lives. The least we can do is give a couple hours here or there to help keep this dream alive. The only way we beat these leftists at their game is to actually beat them at their game. They're out there, they get paid protesters. Look what's happening in Newark, New Jersey tonight in the last couple of weeks. Those are all paid protesters that are causing havoc over ICE or NICE now. You gotta call them NICE agents. It's just insane. And this all happens because we, generally speaking, have been too busy to care. And now that it's infringing on all of our lives, now we're wondering, well, what's going on? Why didn't the previous generation stop this? It's on us. It's our job to make sure that our children and our grandchildren have a freer life than we did, and we're failing.
0: Yeah, there's a lot of reasons that occurs, ladies and gentlemen. I've discussed it on the program for many, many years. And if you've listened to me over the last 18 years on the show, you know my level of disdain for mainstream media. And when you combine this nonsense, these phones, along with social media, and access to information 24/7, not just 24/7, but instantaneous 24/7 information. How incredible is that technology? You're watching the network news and everything that you grew up on just going bye-bye. They're history as a result of this kind of technology. And Jared, when you combine all of those elements together, you've got a very dangerous situation unfolding before you, because what that's done is it's bred a lot of complacency. But it's hard to blame Americans for complacency when we just want to be left alone, right? And now the nation is wanting to be left alone is not the same as complacency, is it? I think that's
1: a
0: good
1: not
0: question.
1: At all.
0: So we distinguish between the two, right?
1: Yeah, absolutely. Wanting to be left alone means let me live my life in freedom and liberty. Let me raise my kids how I want to. Let me own the things I want to. Let me carry whatever I want to defend myself. That's a little bit different than being complacent, yeah.
0: Yeah, and complacency is the operative word here, though, because when you cross over from that just wanting to be left alone to becoming complacent, that's how you get this creep, ladies and gentlemen. And that's why when you look back, and if you're honest with yourselves, and you look back over your shoulder, what have I done? And you know, Jared, I go to guys like Jim Irvine, for example, Phil Van Cleave. These guys work regular 9-to-5 jobs, own their businesses, for crying out loud. Jim Irvine is an American Airlines pilot flying all over the world, flying all of us around, and finds time to spend his free time away from his family, who I know very well, to donate his time to fight for the rights of Ohio residents. And he is responsible in large measure personally for a lot of what happened when Ohio got its permit to carry and then later constitutional carry and regained its freedoms. The amount of effort and time it takes, and thank you for mentioning that because it is so true. It's when you've got to, guys, when you hear the old phrase, you got to reach down and grab yourself and pull yourself up by the bootstraps. We're tired, man. I mean, we're at Armed American Radio 6-7 days a week. You're at Guns and Gadgets 7 days a week, and if there was 8 and 10 days in a week, you'd be at it there too. That absolutely is what it takes, and you know, you're shaking your head. I see the grin. 100%, that's what it takes, and it's not easy to do, ladies and gentlemen. It's just flat out not easy to do, but it has to be done, Jared, particularly now, or we could lose this whole shebang, couldn't we?
1: Yeah, I mean, I try to look at it like this. We're all we have. There's nobody coming to save America. America's out there saving every other damn country, but when this stuff starts to fail and fall apart, ain't nobody coming to save us. Not a country is coming with ships or planes to save America. We are all we have, guys and gals. If liberty dies here in the great United States of America, it's dead worldwide. So it's on us to save it. You know, who else but us is a great saying, you know, who else but me. It's time for us to all be part of this action. And I will say congratulations to Texas for taking that attitude and getting rid of John Cornyn.
0: Thank you for bringing that up. We're going to go there when we come back. Guys, in the next segment, we're going to loosen up a little bit and have some fun with you. You know, Martina McBride, I don't even know who she is, whatever. They're a bunch of whiny liberal scumbags bailing on Trump. But wait till you heard what he said earlier today in a Two Social post. We'll be back with Jared right after the break. Don't go away.
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0: Hi, guys. It's Mark. Look, I think you'll agree with me that as gun owners, we need to have each other's backs. 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
12: 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I'm bringing Jared back up for this one because Jared knows Attorneys on Retainer very well also and is a card-carrying member just like I am, guys. 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You can read about it in my book, Lessons from Armed America, and you can probably dig up the old column, The Importance of Carrying Your Gun 100% of the Time. This didn't exist back then, and thankfully I didn't need it, but good heavens I could have, okay? And if you carry a gun, you know bad things can happen. I don't care where you live. I don't care what side of the tracks you're on. And when it happens, it's going to happen just like this. And this is the card you need because this is the equivalent of carrying up to four lawyers in your pocket at one time, because that's how many will be sitting at your table if you find yourself having to go to court simply for defending yourself. And it's attorneysonretainer.us/AAR. Jared, give us your promo code as well and tell people where to go.
1: Because
12: Jared can use yours. 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
12: To 250, so it's been extended. See, ladies and gentlemen, behind the eight ball here, we appreciate Jared. He's a wealth of information. All right, guys, welcome back. 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Okay, so Martina McBride, I could trip over this person and not know who she is. And I'll be honest with you, okay? I don't listen to a lot of that music, all right? Don't really care about it. But what pains me is to see, I guess about 15 quote-unquote artists have begun bailing on Trump and his 250th anniversary concert. They're too stupid to understand that this is about 250 years of this nation, including the presidents that they themselves supported. So what does that say about them, Jared? And Trump's response was great. You know what? We'll kick him to the curb and have a rally. The hell with all of them. What does that say? Is how bad it is?
1: Yeah, we are so divided by design that people can't get their head out of the derriere and realize we're celebrating the country, not the person in the White House. You know, it's crazy that you have entertainers who think that they are political pundits or that somebody cares so much about a Martina McBride song that they're going to give up on the country, like she thinks she's that important. It's just it's ridiculous. You know, and I'm sure we'll see more because that's how the blue hairs operate, man. They just flock together. One leaves, they all leave.
12: Yeah, you know, I get the word here, the operative word in this discussion is a level of arrogance that is just beyond the pale. And, you know, guys like Bruce Springsteen who, you know, look, I never liked Bruce Springsteen's music. Mm-hmm. Yeah, right. I never liked his music when I was a kid, and I'm old enough when his albums were coming out, okay? I never bought a Bruce Springsteen album. I just wasn't a fan of his music. The Grateful Dead as well. I hope I'm not making any enemies there, but I that wasn't my cup of tea. I liked stuff a little bit harder. But Springsteen out there thinking that, you know, people really give a crap what he says. Well, I guess I'm not to a point, I know I'm not at the point, Jared, where I've got so much money that I don't need the other half money anymore. I'd like to get to that point, okay? But that's where they are. It's hard for us to wrap our heads around that, but that is exactly what they must think and feel. They don't care about taking any money from the other half. And they do they actually believe what's coming out of their mouths, or is it just a PR stunt, do you think?
1: Oh, no, I think some of these guys and gals drink the Kool-Aid, man. I think they truly believe that, you know, the only way to the promised land is through the Democrat Party. Even though you can look at all the failures of that ultra left side of that party, but people just whatever, they have blinders on, and so be it. That's their right to be that way, but you right. Can't force it on me.
12: Yeah, well, here's the deal. I gave a little dissertation on this on Andy Hoosier's show yesterday, ladies and gentlemen, on the Voice of Reason. The podcast is up. You want to go give it a listen? You know, the way I feel about this is we're going to go on without you. And this is what I love about America. This is something I'll say to them that they would never say to me. You're still welcome to join us. You're welcome to join us. We're talking about the country. That's what we're talking about. We're talking about the United States. You know, the country that Barack Obama was president of. I saw an SUV in front of me yesterday, Jared, that had Barack Obama still my president on it. Okay.
0: I'm not one of these guys that wanted to throw a snow cone out the window at him and start a road rage incident. He's allowed to have that bumper sticker on his car. I think he looks pretty stupid at this point. I chuckled at it. But that's what makes America great, is that people can do those things. And we are at a point in this country, guys, all you got to do, and I'm not encouraging anybody to go out there and sign up and get a Twitter account, because it's just a cesspool of hate. But if you have it, all you got to just follow Chris Murphy. Follow Chris Murphy and watch what he says all day long. It's just utterly mind-boggling. The hatred for Donald Trump is so real and so vicious that they can't get it. They just can't get past it. With the last couple minutes we have, I got to talk to you about flying saucers, bro. You've got sitting congressmen. You got Burchett. You got Anna Paulina Luna. You and I know these people personally, okay? And they are sitting at hearings. We've got some of the smartest brains in America bringing this information out. And I got to go back all the way to 1989 to Bob Lazar, who worked at Area 51 that they tried to deny, who said there's a section there called S. Everything he said is all coming out now. What do you make of this stuff, man?
1: Man, I don't know. I'm not one of those X-Files type people who want to believe, but I do think that our government would absolutely lie to us if they did find something and maybe reverse engineer that to better their weaponry. But yeah, when you hear Tim say it and you hear Anna say it, you know that they're actually seeing the stuff because they're trustworthy. And it just makes you wonder, what else is the government hiding? I mean, I don't trust anything the government says. And in fact, anything they do say, it's usually the opposite for me. It's crazy. But I did like Trump's video that he put out. Oh, actually, the White House put out about the aliens. Yeah. And they had a flying saucer. And actually, with the illegal aliens, it was chef's kiss.
0: You know, and I got to tell you, I honestly believe that they're going to disclose something to us. And I found it fascinating when Dr. Phil did a 1 hour podcast on this exact topic about, ladies and gentlemen, you had better prepare yourselves because they're getting, I don't care what you think about it, they're getting ready to tell you things that are literally going to blow your mind. And he done it in his Dr. Phil way, you know. And it's just, to me, it's utterly remarkable that we're here. But yeah, the big takeaway is exactly what you just said. We can't trust anything that comes out of these people's mouths. Nothing. And that, ladies and gentlemen, is the big picture. It's why everything that you just heard with Jared and I comes and falls under one thing: our constitutional rights and the founders. That's what we're celebrating 250 years for, folks. And Jared, sadly, man, I hate to admit this, but we're this close to losing it, brother. And I never thought I would say that in my adult life in this country. What a change from when you and I grew up as kids to where we are today. We've got 30 seconds. Take it away.
1: Yeah, it's a shame. But I do hope the people out there listening, I hope that this conversation has maybe reignited that fire about liberty and individual liberty at that. And to maybe do the best you can, whether it's, you know, joining a group, skipping a pizza for a month and donating to these crews, because that's how much it is. It's a pizza. Because they need it. You know, they're the ones who are fighting in the courts, and they deserve our support, because we're going to be the beneficiaries of their efforts. So it's only right to support them. Two questions for you, Mark. First, was that car with the bumper sticker, was it a Prius? And two, is Hillary Clinton one of the lizard people?
0: You know, yeah, I'm going to have to say Hillary Clinton is one of the lizard people. If she's not, she is certainly knows where the rest of them are, and some of them are in her family. And it was not a Prius, believe it or not. It was a Maserati SUV, about a $75,000 base car. Hey, you know, I guess they fell for the communism. Hey, Jared, thanks for being here. Guys, it's Guns and Gadgets. You too, make sure to follow him. Subscribe over there. Like, hit the little notification button so he's on every day for you, feeding you the truth. Jared, thank you for everything you do, brother. We appreciate it. We love you. Thanks for being on the program. Guys, that's Jared Yanis from Guns and Gadgets. When we come back, a classic Armed American Radio Roundtable with Brian, Ryan, Brad, and Justin. We'll be right back.
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3: Plan. I'm Sue Guzman, Fox News. President Trump has yet to announce a final determination on the proposed Iran peace plan. The president telling Fox News that he wants to strengthen the terms of the deal, adding that he's not in any rush. With the latest from Fox's Max Gordon from Tel Aviv.
4: President Trump met with top aides in the Situation Room on Friday. That meeting reportedly took about 2 hours, but at the end of it, no deal was announced. The New York Times and Axios report that President Trump sent tougher terms to Iran for a peace deal in an effort to exert pressure and to speed up the process, but it's unclear what changes were made to the potential agreement. This as the Strait of Hormuz remains closed to ship traffic and the U.S. continues its blockade. And with a focus on the Middle East, President Trump has expanded the role of the U.S. ambassador to Turkey, Tom Barak, making him special envoy to both Iraq and Syria.
3: French President Emmanuel Macron Sunday urged Washington and Tehran to reach an agreement as soon as possible after meeting with the Saudi Crown Prince Salman, the Sultan of Oman, and the presidents of the UAE and Egypt. Iran's president has reportedly submitted a letter of resignation to the office of the Supreme Leader, claiming the president and his government have been excluded from major decision-making. Meanwhile, the Israeli army has captured a strategic crusader-built capital, a castle in Lebanon, in the deepest incursion in the city in 26 years. U.S. and Senegal meeting in a friendly match in Charlotte that's leading up to the World Cup.
5: We're continuing the run down the right side. Options in the middle. Balogun is one of them. It's Balogun!
3: Was the final score in favor of the U.S. sound courtesy of TNT Sports. U.S. has another tune-up coming up for the World Cup match. 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
3: Nightly curfew in effect around Delaney Hall. That's a nice holding facility in Newark, New Jersey, that has been the target of recent protests. This after a violent Saturday night, as we hear from Fox's Steve Harrigan.
9: They used the barricades to charge the police. They were met with direct blasts of tear gas and flashbang grenades. It took about 2 hours of a real back and forth to finally clear the streets. Dozens of canisters of tear gas fired into the air, igniting on the ground. Horses, officers on horseback were used, as well as riot police.

0: Fields, trying to push them back. Towards the end of the night, demonstrators lighting fires on the streets using placards and signs and debris to try and light those fires. Officials in New Jersey still say it's just a fraction of the protesters who are actually violent.
1: The protesters are upset. People are being held on a hunger strike because of poor conditions, but the Department of Homeland Security claims those inside are receiving 3 meals a day, clean water and health care, and they say those detained are not on a hunger strike. Conservatives speaking out against what they're calling the Stop Nick Shirley Act, which passed in California. The bill meant to protect immigration service providers from harassment.
2: Why do they have to create this bill specifically for immigrant communities, immigration support services? And what Mia Bonta didn't say when she spoke in front of the assembly was it also includes health care. So we know, like, Medi-Cal, for instance, there's like hundreds, there could be hundreds of billions of dollars in fraud just in Medi-Cal.
1: Nick Shirley on the Big Weekend Show on Fox. Former Prince Andrew reportedly under investigation again, this time for an alleged encounter with a woman at a royal horse racing festival back in 2002. That's according to the Sunday Times. Prince Andrew was arrested earlier this year, charged with allegedly passing classified information to the convicted pedophile Jeffrey Epstein. I'm Sue Guzman. This is Fox News.
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8: 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The Shiva is done. 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
6: Now, Brett Baer's All-Star Panel.
12: High stakes diplomacy and military action converge with movement in the Iran talks accelerating. At least that's what we're hearing, even as U.S. forces carried out what they called self-defense strikes on Iranian missile sites and boats Monday. Meanwhile, traveling in India, Secretary of State Marco Rubio warning the Strait of Hormuz must be open one way or the other.
13: They're going to be open one way or the other. So they need to be open. What's happening there is unlawful. It's illegal. It's unsustainable. It's unacceptable. I don't know of any country in the world that does it.
12: Back at home, Kevin Warsh marks his first full day leading the Federal Reserve. Warsh is already signaling a shift from Jerome Powell, suggesting AI productivity gains could lower inflation without aggressive rate hikes, while calling for Fed officials to speak less frequently. With that, let's bring in our panel, former Deputy Chief of Staff to President George W. Bush, Karl Rove, Fox News Senior Political Analyst Juan Williams, and Fox News Senior White House Correspondent Peter Ducey. Peter, I want to start with Iran. I think we just get such mixed signals from the administration. Obviously, they are characterizing what they're hearing in the negotiations, and then publicly what we hear from Iran. And there's clearly a shift between the Iranian president and the head of the IRGC and those folks running the military and the intelligence apparatus there. Where are we now?
14: It seems like we are very close to as close as we're going to get. Neither side, the U.S. side and the Iranian side, are not going to get to 100% agreement on this. They need to come to terms on either the Strait of Hormuz or the nuclear dust or this $24 billion that the Iranians want unfrozen. They probably won't get all three, but it seems like there's a lot of interest. during a traditionally quiet week in the United States, a holiday week, and just finishing this once and for all so everybody can move on.
12: Well, and that's the question, finishing it once and for all. I mean, there's two parts of lawmakers on Capitol Hill. This is not party by party, Republicans and Democrats. Some are saying finish the job, continue on, launch the military operation. Others are saying get out, get the deal, but make it a good deal. And that's hard to do.
15: It's very hard to do. And I think you see that on the Republican side, you get people like Lindsey Graham, John Bolton, who say, you know, keep fighting, keep threatening more military action, because they believe that Iran will fold. But Iran so far has shown no signs of yelling Uncle or Uncle Sam, however you want to think of it. They seem to be, in fact, sitting on their hands thinking that they have time on their side, and it's President Trump who wants a deal as quickly as possible and who is willing to make some compromises. I think that the other part of this is that the president is trying to get the Saudis, Qataris to sign on to the Abraham Accords, to say that they will acknowledge Israel, but that in fact what we're seeing from those Arab states is that they are reluctant to do so and are responding to outreach. You know, again, we're getting all sorts of signals, as you've heard from Peter, but apparently responding somewhat to Iranian entreaties that they, you know, stop shielding U.S. bases in the region. That makes this all very much a mixed, confused message, you know, for the day, even as we are hearing, as you said, that the president is saying we're close to some kind of deal.
12: Carl, how do you see it?
16: Well, first of all, I think it's unlikely. I think Juan is correct in that we're not going to get all three. And so the question is, which are the most important? And the most important of the things that we've been seeking are an end to their nuclear program, or at least a longer delay than we had under the Obama regime. We also want a freedom of navigation for the Straits of Hormuz. Those are seem to me to be the two priorities for the Trump administration. And, you know, it's fine to say the Iranians are trying to tell the Arab regimes in the region that, you know, they need to get rid of the U.S. umbrella. But I happened to be in the region 2 weeks before the balloon went up. And let me tell you, I was meeting with the leader of one of those countries. They are scared to death of Iran. And it's not simply that they're Sunni and the Iranians are Shia, but they have a desire to have a modern functioning society. And the Iranians, you know, want to dominate the region. And they don't, those governments in the region, those nations in the region don't want to be dominated by Iran. So, you know, if the Iranians are going to say, but part of this is America has to be ejected from the region, there are going to be five or six countries on the Persian Gulf who say, like, hell no. Now, they may not come out and say it openly to the Iranians, but they're going to be telling the United States, you know, we want you in the region and we need your umbrella.
12: Yeah, and you've seen UAE really step up. Saudi has done some things. Qatar has been trying to back channel and negotiate, bringing Iranian negotiators to Doha. But Carl, your sense is that they're maybe getting frustrated with the U.S. position, or how do you see it?
16: Well, who's they? I mean,
12: the Gulf Arab states, the leaders.
16: No. I think the Gulf Arab states, they're getting crimped economically. No ifs, ands, or buts. But they do not want the region to be dominated by a resurgent Iran, particularly one that has got a ballistic missile program and a nuclear weapon. So I think they're between a rock and the proverbial rock and a hard place. They want the United States to prevail in its primary goal of ending or delaying the nuclear program, and they want the Strait of Hormuz to open back up. Some of them are getting still income because 7 million barrels a day are moving by a pipeline, but that's less than the, you know, 18 or 19 million barrels a day that generally were moving out of the region, virtually all of them on ships. So their economies are getting hurt, but they do not want to go through this again, and they do not want to be in a region that is dominated by the Iranians. So they want the U.S. to win, but they want progress on these two things, and if that means that the Iranians get some of their $24 billion, my suspicion is the countries in the region will say, give them some of that, or give it all of that.
12: Yeah. Peter, the push and pull on this president is intense, and we've talked about some of those factors, the Lindsey Grahams, the Jack Keanes, the lawmakers up on Capitol Hill who are really pushing for a continuation of this, and the concern about how it plays. He said to me in Beijing that he's not playing the politics. He has time. He wants to do what's right. But do you sense that there's this urgency to get a deal done really quickly?
14: Yes, especially because now Memorial Day is behind us and the summer travel season is here. And the line this morning from Dave McCormick, a Pennsylvania senator who always knows exactly how to get a message through the TV and to the president, he was talking about how he is very supportive of the Iran war and the mission to stop the Iranians from having a nuclear weapon, but that these energy prices are starting to really kill people in his state, in Pennsylvania. And as Pennsylvania goes, the president's Republican allies will go in a very challenging midterm year. And so it seems like there are Republicans who are just starting to let the president know one way or the other that there is a time limit on how much on how long people will pay super high gas prices before it's just too much and they're gone forever.
12: Yeah. Speaking of gas prices, inflation, I just mentioned the new Fed chair, Kevin Warsh, talking about AI productivity and thinking that that will be deflationary one. As you look at the economy, there are green sprouts, but there are also big concerns out there on all sides.
15: Right, and this feeds into what Carl, Peter, and you have been discussing, which is, you know, how long does this go on, this war? Because part of the environment that is prompting inflation at the moment is the continuation of the war and the blockage of the Strait of Hormuz. And it affects not, you know, just U.S. economy, but world economy, as we've been discussing. So at the moment, you know, I'm reminded, I think it was Paul Volcker who said, you know, I didn't raise interest rates, the economy did. Well, so you get Kevin Warsh coming in and, you know, he wants to change things. I mean, he's all about, I think he said, you know, his priorities are price stability, maximum employment. But you can't ignore the realities of an economy that is inflationary, and therefore you can't just go about lowering interest rates without understanding you could damage the U.S. economy.
12: Peter, how much do you think the president's going to be down in the weeds ahead of this midterm as, you know, these polls are upside down? And, you know, Susie Wiles at one point said it's going to be him on the stump all over the place. Are you getting a sense of that?
14: It hasn't been so far since she said that, just because the war has taken up so much of his time. But it seems like the president's priority, after the midterms, it'll be the second half of his second and final term. It seems like his priority is just making sure that the House and Senate look as much like him as possible. They know that it's going to be really hard to keep the Senate, and even harder to keep the House. And so, like what we saw in Louisiana, where President Trump endorsed against Bill Cassidy, it seems like they care less about the big picture and more just about making sure that people who are going to challenge Trump to his face are gone.
12: Yeah. Last thing, Juan, I mean, Democrats are obviously licking their chops. The Tallarico candidacy has its own issues as far as what he's said in the past and six genders and all kinds of things that will definitely be a factor in the general election. But as you look around, there are other, you know, problem areas for Democrats. But overall, the polls show they're in a pretty good position. We are still a long way away from November.
15: We are. You know, I've been watching what's going on in Maine, and I think you see there, there's lots of concern among Democrats about Graham Plattner, who has a tremendous amount of baggage. You know, it's hard to even begin, know where to begin in explaining it, except to say the guy's got, you know, what looks like Nazi tattoos and comments about women that you just wouldn't think would work with a Democratic base, much less in a general election. But as you know, he does appear now to have the Democratic nomination in hand. And then Bernie Sanders was up there and, you know, endorsed him and basically said, you know, that Susan Collins, the Republican, is a corrupt politician. She sold us out. And it looks like we're in a moment of populism in the U.S. where anybody that says they're a rebel has tremendous appeal. I'm a rebel. And so he's a rebel on the left right now. And, he's going after the insurance company. He wants to raise taxes on the rich. Yeah. And Bernie Sanders is standing there saying this is fighting the oligarch. It's part of his tour. I don't know how that plays in a general election against Susan Collins, but you have to wonder how it played with the Democratic base in the first place.
17: 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Panel, thanks so much. 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We want to hear from you. For Carl, Juan, and Peter, I'm Brett Baer. We'll be back with more right after this.
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0: 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I've been surfing here since I was a kid. Now, seeing my grandson out on the water, it means everything to me. Watching him and taking in the blue waves, the sea breeze, the blurry horizon.
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5: Oil is going to come tumbling down. There's so much oil. We have 1,600 ships in the strait that are loaded up with oil that are going to be coming out very soon. So we'll have to see.
6: Well, despite President Trump's optimism about the near future, gasoline prices surging as tensions with Iran impact the energy markets. Joining us, Kevin Book, Managing Director for Clearview Energy Partners. All right, Kevin, let's break this down where we are. It's a fluctuating situation, but as you look at it right now, where do you see prices?
7: Well, we haven't solved the problems in the Strait. We're not getting more supply. That means we have to answer on the demand side, which is using less everywhere. That's happening. That's starting to happen, but not fast enough that prices will be falling. So expect more prices going up as the summer wears on.
6: I get all the emails. We've talked about it before, but we are producing as a country a lot of oil, natural gas. And we hear about how we're the biggest producer and exporter. Why do we get affected by all that's happening over there?
7: Because oil goes in and comes out. We are net exporters of energy, but we're importing at the same time. We're connected to the world. Our refiners use a different grade of oil than the one that we export a lot of. And as a result, we're still connected to that global system when it's short.
6: So we get affected by that global price.
7: We do.
6: All right. U.S. draws down record volumes of crude oil from stocks. This is the EIA report. The United States withdrew 17.8 million barrels of crude oil from its inventories, the highest on record. Country's stock of oil fell to 819.2 million barrels as of May 15th, the lowest in 11 months. What's the upshot there?
7: Well, what that means is that we're supplying the world. So one of the reasons that prices aren't going higher everywhere else is partly because those ships the president mentions are in fact coming to the U.S. Now, those stocks that are getting drawn down also include the Strategic Petroleum Reserve. So you want to look at that number in context. We were already planning to draw 172 million barrels out of that Strategic Reserve, and that is a big part of what went out last week.
6: The prices are roughly in line from 4 years ago, the Ukraine war, right?
7: Well, we're at that point. So if you go back to this day in 2022, on a nominal basis, the gasoline price on a national average is about the same. That's actually lower because there's been some inflation since then. So if we talk about real prices adjusted for inflation, then what you've actually got is a price a little bit below. But most people don't correct for inflation in their mind.
6: The Russian sanctions, we've lifted some of them, and now Europe is doing the same, and that's a signal that things are getting tight.
7: Yeah, and it's very important when you look at the UK, which recently relaxed their Russia sanctions on Russian oil that's refined in third countries. And the relaxation was for diesel and jet fuel, what are called middle distillates, the middle of the barrel when it's refined. This is the stuff that moves freight. Consumers feel pain at the pump, but freight movers feel pain at the port. When you're loading trucks, when you're unloading planes, this matters.
6: And jet fuel prices in Europe, that'll be the early indicator.
7: That's one of the very early indicators, absolutely.
6: Finally, UAE saying that they are having some success on this new pipeline, Fujairah, a port that sits on the Gulf of Oman just beyond Hormuz, expected to become operational in early 27. As you take a look at a map, essentially it short circuits the Strait of Hormuz. Positive development. They say it's 50% done.
7: Yeah, well, they've already got an existing pipeline that's moving 1.8 million barrels per day to Fujairah right now. And what they want to do is expand the routes. And this is one of the things that importers are looking to diversify their sources and their routes, but so are exporters. If you're facing a choke point,

0: in the world right now, you're thinking about how do you get around it, and they are.
1: So when the president says it's going to tumble down once we get this thing wrapped up, is it going to take a little time to tumble?
0: Well, tumble is a term that I think leaves some room for interpretation. Down? Yeah, I don't think there's any question about that. Tumbling, particularly if we go longer, it's going to take a long time to restock the inventories we've drawn down. We're talking months.
1: Okay. Kevin, not optimistic, but good to have you.
0: Great to be here. Thanks, Brett.
2: We'll be back with more right after this.

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1: Fox News, I'm Ted Lindner. The search for a gunman who shot two Carroll County Sheriff's deputies Saturday morning's over. The sheriff's office announcing Sunday night Michael Puckett was apprehended in Surry County, North Carolina. Puckett wanted for the shooting incident that left Deputy Sheriff Logan Utt dead. The other sheriff's deputy receiving a medical evaluation and is in stable condition. Iran's president has reportedly asked to resign. Reports say that Masoud Pezeshkian told the Supreme Leader's office he's been shut out from major decision-making. This is President Trump is pushing for changes to the proposed deal with Iran.
2: The New York Times and Axios report that President Trump sent tougher terms to Iran for a peace deal in an effort to exert pressure and to speed up the process, but it's unclear what changes were made to the potential agreement. This as the Strait of Hormuz remains closed to ship traffic and the U.S. continues its blockade.
1: Fox Business's Max Gordon. 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
8: This has been years of work in the making to find a path that improves accessibility on housing for the American people and affordability.
9: To quote Chairman Hill, this is how Congress is supposed to work, unquote. I cannot agree more. The underlying concept updating federal housing programs is a matter, really, of common sense.
10: On tonight's Common Ground segment, the bipartisan effort to tackle housing reform. Joining us, two members of the House Financial Services Committee, Republican Chairman French Hill of Arkansas and Democrat Congressman Emanuel Cleaver of Missouri. Gentlemen, thanks for being here. This bill passed 396-13. That's a big vote, a bipartisan vote. This bill looks like the 21st Century Road to Housing Act, streamline housing development, improve affordability, encourage new construction, update HUD programs, eliminate regulatory barriers, restore community banking provisions. Mr. Chairman, it seems like it's a consensus in the House with that kind of vote, but it still goes back to the Senate and faces something over there.
11: Right. Well, Brett, first, thanks for having us. This is Washington at its best. This is the American people seeing Washington work together for their betterment, for a more affordable, more accessible housing product across the country. But this is a joint bicameral process. Tim Scott, the chairman of the Senate Banking Committee, his ranking member, Elizabeth Warren of Massachusetts, they also have a passion for getting a housing bill. And the question is, can we find a housing bill that has bipartisan and bicameral support that President Trump can sign into law? Emanuel and I believe that bill is the one we just passed, which is the Senate bill amended by the House. 396 members of the House voted for it. That's an overwhelming number. And President Trump says that if the Senate passes it, he'll sign it into law.
10: What's the big difference? Like, what's their problem?
11: Well, it doesn't have everything everybody wants in it. We had to sacrifice. I had to give up some things that were in the House bill. Maxine Waters, who's our ranking member in the House, we worked together to find a place where we could both be satisfied, but not perfectly satisfied. And
10: which
11: that's called legislative
10: art of compromise. Congressman Cleaver, you look at the housing market. Median sale price, $417,000. 30-year fixed mortgage, 6.51. The supply gap, 4 million homes supply gap. The cost of living in our newest poll is the biggest thing, top economic issue for voters. So as you look at this bill, those are some of the stats that you're focused on.
9: Absolutely. Let me just say, it's been a great joy for me to have a chance to work with French Hill, Mike Flood of Nebraska. It's been fun. And we didn't come into this thing trying to fight each other. We came in looking for solutions, and we did get them, and I think that's what the American public wants. I think it went into this situation, realizing that the cost of housing is rising almost by the minute. And we also know that if we're not careful and we don't make some adjustments, it's going to be out of reach for millions and millions and millions of Americans. So what we've done, we've even opened up a new door. Manufactured housing in days gone by was kind of looked down upon as, you know, trashy housing. Well, we made some adjustments in what HUD would require in terms of housing development. I mean, why would we need a chassis to move a house from the factory to the site and then force the site to use the chassis on the foundation? It didn't make sense. That alone reduces the cost of affordable housing, manufactured housing, 30%. So we think we've done some big, big things.
10: You know, in this environment, it's, you know, politically divided. Sometimes, Congressman Cleaver, that if something that President Trump really wants, Democrats, some of them, say, we can't do that. This seems like the president's signing on, saying, I'll sign that bill, and this is a bipartisan effort that you're really proud of.
9: I am. I'm proud of it. I will say it anywhere on the top of any mountain. I am proud, and I am especially proud of the way that we handled this. In other words, we didn't get what we wanted. I mean, I don't know anybody who said, I got everything I wanted. And if they said that, they're lying. We all democracy demands debate and dialogue, and that's what we've had. Mike Flood and I started almost at the front part of the year, sitting down at dinner first and then talking about things we had in common. And lo and behold, we both realized, we're Midwesterners, that we had a chance to do something big, and the chairman allowed us to move.
10: Lift the curtain a little bit. Is that how it happens? The dinner, they start talking about?
11: Mike Flood of Lincoln, Nebraska. This guy from Missouri worked together, produced a product that was bipartisan. Maxine Waters and I were their partners to get that done in the House. It's a center-right bill that attracted people from both sides of the aisle. And let me tell you, President Trump wins in this bill as well. He spoke to the American people in the State of the Union and said that he wanted to not have institutional investors trying to outbid moms and dads for cash to buy a single-family house. That provision is in this bill, in a way that meets the president's goal but does not cut back on the ability to fund housing, increase housing stock. This bill, as amended by the House, will produce more housing at a more affordable price and more accessible for more Americans across the country. Emanuel's point about the chassis on a manufactured home, you know whose idea that was? President Reagan's. 40 years ago, we tried to amend the HUD building code in 1982 to do exactly that. And today, thanks to Cleaver and Flood's leadership, we're going to do it. Now it's going to be signed into law.
10: This is a big bipartisan effort. We'll see what happens in the Senate with Senator Scott and Senator Warren. Last thing quickly, Congressman Cleaver, there's things you obviously two disagree on, but you think that this is maybe a blueprint for other ideas that you can work together with?
9: Well, I would like to think that people observing what we were doing and how we were doing it and would take stock of this and say, you know, maybe we can work together. The American public, conservative, liberals, vegetarians, meat eaters, I mean, people don't want fighting and clawing at one another. They want us to come to Washington and work for them and their betterment. And this is an example of what we can do when we just do what's right.
10: Well, we thank you for making the time up here. Thanks a lot. We'll be back with more right after this.
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0: 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Now, seeing my grandson out on the water, it means everything to me. Watching him and taking in the blue waves, the sea breeze, the blurry horizon.
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2: This report is sponsored by IBM. As AI transforms how work gets done, a new IBM CEO study finds success will depend on how quickly organizations redesign their workforce. CEOs agree, people are the priority. 83% of CEOs say AI success depends more on people's adoption than the technology. But many organizations are still struggling to redesign roles, build new skills, and rethink how teams collaborate. This gap is already showing up in the workplace. CEOs say only 25% of employees are using AI as part of their jobs, even though 86% believe their workforce have the skills to collaborate with AI. Looking ahead, CEOs expect the impact on jobs to accelerate. By 2028, 29% of employees may need reskilling for different roles, while 59% will likely require upskilling to perform their current roles more effectively. The findings suggest the real challenge isn't just adopting AI, it's aligning jobs, skills, and ways of working with the speed of AI transformation. To learn more, visit ibm.com/IBV.
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2: Hugh, thanks for doing this.
3: Oh, my pleasure being here, Brett.
2: You know, I've got this book that I'm working on, and it ties into the 250th celebration, birthday of America, July 4, 2026, events across the country. You know, you've got American greatness on display, but in a larger sense, it's also going to be on trial. You know, the case for America, a time to make the case why America is an amazing place. And so I'm going to explore that and talk to a bunch of people, as well as use some of my past research on different presidents. You write a lot about America, virtues, American character. How do you see the case for America, considering all that you've studied and written about?
3: I love your project, and In Common Ground is a great project to do for our 250th. The case is the same case that's been there since 1776, which is self-rule is the best kind of rule, and that choosing our own leaders at regular intervals and the rule of law is the best that's ever been devised. I've been teaching con law for 28 years now, and I always marvel at how the students get excited over the course of a year, which is a pretty boring course. Con law is a pretty boring course. A lot of black letter law, a lot of cases to memorize. But they get pretty excited to see that it actually works, and it was devised by, you know, 50 god people in a room in Philadelphia over 4.5 months in 1787. Of course, the war was fought 1775 through 1782 with our declaration in 1776. But it's an amazing experiment that has worked out for 250 years. That's not nothing. It's not as long as Sparta, but it's not nothing. So they had a pretty good set of ideas in Philadelphia in 1787.
2: You know, what do you see as the primary values that Americans hold, if kind of writ large?
3: Freedom. The ability that you and I have, and anyone watching this has, to get up and leave whatever they're doing, wherever they are, and go anywhere else they want in this country and start over, or put their peg in the ground and say, here I'm going to stay and here. So we have no limits put on what we may do, provided we abide by the law. And I think we like that. I think we like the idea of just being free to raise our own families in our own way, to have those kids go off and do whatever they want to do, whenever they want to do it. And no matter, you know, I've lived in Ohio and Massachusetts and Michigan and California and Virginia and D.C. and New York. I love being an American because I can go all those places. I'm 69, so most of our viewers don't have that many opportunities yet. But they will by the end. They'll go wherever they want to go and do whatever they want to do. If they work hard, they'll be successful at it.
2: Do you see that American value of freedom is sometimes on trial or tested in recent years?
3: Yes, because some people genuinely feel that the opportunity I just discussed is not available to them. And indeed, it's pretty tough on kids who, for example, I usually do a fundraiser a year for Angel Tree Prison Fellowship. It's pretty tough for a kid with one or two parents in prison to feel like they've got opportunities galore. The reality is they do, but it's very difficult to see if you're 12 or you're 10 and you're in straitened circumstances. It's also sometimes very difficult to see if you're in a group that's not majoritarian in whatever community you're in. If you're a minority in whatever community you're in, you're pretty difficult to see which way through. When you run into hate, like our Jewish students saw at Columbia over the last year and a half, they wonder about the American promise of freedom if they can't walk on their campus all the way across the country. At UCLA, campus was closed down for Jewish students for a lot of 2024. So, yeah, I can see where people run into barriers, but the reality is if you push hard enough, you get through them. And I think we all value that. At least we ought to all value that.
2: You know, several of our founding fathers spoke often about values and morality. In what ways do you think a core morality is infused in the founding of our country?
3: I do think we are a fundamentally theist society. Now, we're very pluralistic, and I did a show for PBS in 1996 on the variety of religious experience in America. So 30 years ago, it's gotten more since then. And we all value that, but we are fundamentally theist. meaning that we fundamentally agree that there's a natural law and we know what's right from wrong. And when we see someone go off and do something horrific like the shooting, we're talking a couple of days after a 19-year-old ambushed firefighters in Idaho. And that's so senseless and so crazy, most people recoil. But that's the outlier. Most of the time, 330 million Americans go through their day being perfectly wonderful human beings, regardless of what they think about each other. They're courteous and kind. Generally, I think it's a very good society to wish to live. And I say that coming out of small town Ohio. It might be a Midwesterner's rose-colored glasses, but I think it's true.
2: I mean, has the expression of those values diminished over time?
3: They're becoming quieter. I don't think they've diminished. I think most people, there was a Supreme Court decision, Mahmoud versus Taylor, where the Montgomery County Public School Board was told to stop using books that challenged the fundamental theological beliefs of parents. And it was a 6-3 decision. And the number of parents who lined up were across the religious spectrum, from Orthodox Islamic parents to Orthodox Roman Catholic parents, Orthodox Jewish parents. They all want their theism left alone. And I do believe that that is generally still, we accommodate people's religious beliefs. And I think that's probably the cornerstone of American tolerance, is to get along with everyone, regardless of what they believe about infinity.
2: Yeah. So what do you think are the best examples of American values in our country?
3: Lincoln. Steve Inskeep, who I know you know. We don't agree on much, but we both love Lincoln. He wrote a new book last year called Differ We Must. And Lincoln was so thoroughly American, so thoroughly Midwesterner, and also so thoroughly open to resolving any problem short of war. But when he went to war, he doggone intended to win it. You've written books on Teddy Roosevelt, on George Washington. You know that we get these amazing patriots, but I think Lincoln is by far the greatest American. I know he's not the founding father of the country, but holding it together through those long periods of trial with that sense of humor and humility, I think he's the greatest person we can hold on.
2: For you personally, do you have a moment in your life that kind of best exemplifies your thought that, wow, this is the greatest place on earth?
3: It's not a moment so much as it's a period of time. When I was in college, I had two roommates. One became Bill Clinton's deputy chief of staff and director of the Peace Corps, a fellow named Mark Guerin. The other, Dan Poneman, became President Obama's Deputy Secretary of Energy after working for H.W. Bush and Bill Clinton on the National Security Council. We three never agreed on anything, but they're my closest friends. And it's because shared experience, being the same age, same culture, it's a bit concerning to me that people don't have those cross-political friendships that used to be routine. Not just in D.C., but across the United States. The segregation of people's friendships by politics is a very bad turn. I'm also hoping it's a passing one, like 1968 to 72.
2: I mean, it's siloed a little bit. I mean, I did an interview with the New Yorker, and it was quite something. You know, I walked in the studio, and David Remnick said, "Who knew?" You know, the Fox guy in the New Yorker studio. But you're right. It is.
3: It's not. How did that go? Remnick is a very fine writer, and yeah, I've been profiled by the New Yorker, and they're very fair. So I wonder how you thought it went.
2: It went very fair, and I think if you listen to the podcast, it's, you know, we talk about all things, and obviously there's an obsession on the left about Fox, but I also, you know, kind of talk about common ground, talk about all the things that the big interviews and that sort of thing. But he was very fair, and we had a great conversation. And I think overall, that was kind of breaking the silo. But to your point, we are in America a little bit siloed.
3: It is. In fact, I think one of the things that you're doing with Special Report and maybe with Common Ground is breaking that a little bit. And I like Ro Khanna, because Ro Khanna will come on my radio program whenever I ask him to come on. I really like Democrats who will cross the Great Barrier. And, you know, it's not like a fencing match to the death. It's simply a conversation among people of different viewpoints. And we used to do that rather routinely. And I think you might be the last outpost where that happens on a regular basis.
2: Hopefully not. Hopefully there'll be more. Last thing, what do you think we as a country could do to strengthen American values?
3: This is easy for me. Go back to 7th and 8th grade civics. Put it back into the curriculum. There's a wonderful book by Wilford McClay called Land of Hope, which I think is the best single book on American history. Make that the core curriculum. It's warts and all. As he says, he's objective. He's not neutral, but he's objective about what we've gotten wrong, what we've gotten right in the country, and really pour ourselves into civics as opposed to ideology into the basic civic. You know, whether it's only a bill, that old cartoon from Schoolhouse Rock. I'd like to get back to some basics about how much we have in common, not what we have to fight over.
2: You know, I appreciate the time. Thank you.
3: Good to see you, Brett.
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11: The six pillars of freedom. Lynn's right place to talk. 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The Rose City's right place to talk.
12: On the conflict with Iran. I'm Ted Lindner, Fox News. Iran's president is reportedly asked to resign. Reports say that Masoud Pezeshkian told the Supreme Leader's office he's been shut out from major decision-making. Meantime, President Trump is pushing for changes to the proposed deal with Iran to reopen the strait, extend the ceasefire, and resume nuclear talks.
13: The New York Times and Axios report that President Trump sent tougher terms to Iran for a peace deal in an effort to exert pressure and to speed up the process, but it's unclear what changes were made to the potential agreement. This as the Strait of Hormuz remains closed to ship traffic and the U.S. continues its blockade.
12: Fox Business's Max Gordon in Tel Aviv. The city of Newark stepping up measures to deal with violent protests at an ICE detention center. Fox's Steve Harrigan.
14: We've seen a week, really, of steady violence at night, usually after dark. We see preparations once again in effect for a possible fight between police and protesters, so it still looks cloudy. As far as the security here goes in front of this detention center, it is being controlled now by Newark police, not ICE agents. That's something the governor made clear just a short time ago. And we did see violence overnight. Once again, protesters refusing to disperse. They were hit with tear gas and stun grenades. They were lobbing things at some of the police officers as well. So there was some heavy violence overnight. Several people arrested.
12: Governor Mikey Sherrill claims that out-of-state groups are inflaming tensions. And the search for a gunman who shot two Carroll County sheriff's deputies on Saturday morning is now over. The sheriff's office announcing on Sunday night that Michael Puckett was apprehended in Surry County, North Carolina. Puckett wanted for the shooting incident that left Deputy Sheriff Logan Utt dead. The other sheriff's deputy received a medical evaluation and was reportedly in stable condition. 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
12: Ukrainian President Zelensky says he's still waiting on a response to a letter he sent to Congress and President Trump about the weapons his country needs.
17: President Zelensky's letter is seeking help in bolstering air defenses, particularly anti-ballistic missiles, of which he said Ukraine counts almost exclusively on America to provide. On CBS Face the Nation, Zelensky said delivery of weapons isn't keeping up with threats Ukraine faces.
18: This is very important. We need to increase the production.
17: In his letter, he also urged the United States to remain engaged. Grinnell Scott, Fox News.
12: Crews in Washington State have recovered the bodies of all nine missing workers. This after last week's chemical tank implosion at a paper mill. A tank used in paper production ruptured, killing 11 people at that Longview facility. President Trump planned to headline the opening ceremony for the Great American State Fair on June 24th after so many musical performers dropped out over political concerns. The Freedom 250 concert on the National Mall will kick off the country's 250th birthday celebration. Fox's Michelle Polino with more.
19: President Trump saying in part on Truth Social that these artists are getting the yips and that he would replace these highly paid third-rate artists. Over the last few days, over half the artists on the bill have canceled their appearance, including Bret Michaels, Martina McBride, Morris Day, The Commodores, Young MC. However, Vanilla Ice is still on the bill. He took to his Instagram to support the event.
20: I'm honored, man. This is going to be epic.
19: Milli Vanilli frontman Rob Morvan said he is still performing, as is CNC Music Factory and Flo Rida. Michelle Polino, Fox News.
12: The State Fair will go from June 25th through July 10th. And former Federal Reserve Chair Jerome Powell accepted the JFK Profile and Courage Award Sunday night in Boston. During his acceptance speech, Powell called for the Federal Reserve to remain independent and not make interest rate cuts based on politics. This comes after his term ended in May amid pressure from President Trump to lower interest rates. I'm Ted Lindner. This is Fox News.
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0: Monday, May 31st, 2026. I'm Jessica Rosenthal. State attorneys general have met with the vice president and the fraud task force as states are told to do more to cooperate with the federal government in rooting out fraud.
1: What was so interesting and unique is this recognition that we must do a better job at collaborating.
2: I'm Bill Malugin. Indiana Senator Jim Banks is on a mission to rid the roads of illegal immigrant truck drivers.
3: You have drivers behind the wheel of semi-trucks who can't even speak English, let alone read traffic signs. They're not familiar with our customs on the road, and it's created a very dangerous situation.
2: This is the Fox News Rundown from Washington.
0: Massive fraud was uncovered in Minnesota in child welfare programs, food assistance, and daycares. The federal government started a fraud task force. Last week, Colin McDonald, the first assistant attorney general for the National Fraud Enforcement Division at the DOJ, announced the prosecution of 15 additional people for stealing $90 million in Minnesota.
4: Today's charges are unprecedented. They include the highest loss amount ever charged in a Medicaid case in Minnesota, and the largest autism fraud scheme ever charged by the Department of Justice.
0: He said the Housing Stabilization Fund has now been completely shut down. There's no money left in it to help the homeless find housing.
4: It was estimated in 2020 that it would cost only about $2.5 million a year to fund this program, but it ended up costing almost 50 times that much, over $104 million by 2024 due to fraud.
0: The federal government's begun freezing funds around the country in blue states, including California, New York, and Illinois, over suspicion of fraud or due to a lack of cooperation with the federal government to investigate fraud. A federal court has blocked the freezing of certain funds, but this past week, Vice President J.D. Vance, who heads the Federal Fraud Task Force, said,
5: "These are not victimless crimes. Sometimes the most vulnerable people in our community are the ones who suffer when we don't take fraud seriously."
0: Now, a new Fox News poll recently found most Americans are concerned about fraud, but when asked what is more important, ensure access to benefits or prevent fraud, 56% said access to benefits is more important, 43% said stopping fraud was. Vice President Vance says those two things are connected. He noted the case of an elderly man whose supposed caretaker was just using him to commit fraud.
5: That man died. And one day before he died, after months of being neglected by the caretaker who was getting reimbursed by the American people, one day before he died, he submitted his final reimbursement for services he never provided for a man he never cared for.
0: This week, Vance met with attorneys general from several Republican-led states at the White House.
1: So over a dozen Republican attorneys general sat with the Vice President of the United States, senior Justice Department officials, representatives of the inspectors general. Those are the internal watchdogs in many of the federal agencies.
0: Russell Coleman is the attorney general in Kentucky.
1: And it was a very unique opportunity for federal, state, local to have a very candid conversation about how we do a better job in tackling what is rampant benefits fraud across this country.
0: Did you guys talk about inspectors general? We know the administration had initially said that many IGs were not needed across several departments. Do we need them?
1: Well, these IGs were there because whether it's HUD or the Small Business Administration or the U.S. Department of Agriculture, they were present because they're very active in this conversation. They play a significant role in providing the data to us prosecutors, the evidence. They do the investigations that allow us prosecutors to move forward and provide some accountability for what we're seeing, just rampant levels, significant levels of fraud across all of these benefits programs. And what was so interesting and unique is this recognition that we must do a better job at collaborating. That means working together, being good partners, federal, state, and local, sharing information, ensuring that those that are on the ground, like state attorneys general, that know their states, are able to move forward and help prosecute much of this fraud that takes place in our states, that not all good ideas come from Washington. And so that's what the vice president was doing, was listening to a lot of ideas from attorneys general from across the United States.
0: Did any Democratic AGs attend? I think they wrote a letter saying one day of notice was insufficient and defied the spirit of collaboration that they're used to. It sounds like it was just Republicans.
1: I can't speak to the correspondence. What I can speak to is there were representatives of at least a couple of attorneys general, I believe Connecticut and Oregon were present. So there were some representatives of Democrat AGs, but for whatever reason, there weren't Democrat AGs present. I do find it a bit laughable that attorneys general in Maryland and Virginia aren't able to make it to D.C. while many of us are flying from Utah, from Kentucky, from all over the country to be here. My supposition is this was an opportunity to make this political. And at the end of the day, we need partners, D's and R's, rowing together. And that's what ultimately will allow us to be more effective, to tear down these silos between organizations. Because the degree of fraud, and I'm sure Fox has this data, the amount of estimated GDP that is fraud would blow the minds of most of your listeners. What we're talking about here is taxpayer dollars that are being stolen rampantly without appropriate accountability. We got to do a better job at reining some of this in. And today was a recognition that this is a problem, and B, some discussion as to regulatory changes, better partnerships, ideas, and how to rebuild trust from the previous administration. This was about not only ideas to solve the problem. It was just stepping back and framing up what the problem is, the scope of the problem.
0: Now, I see here your office says you've all investigated or been presented with more than 100 fraud cases in Kentucky since just the start of the year. And I wonder how high that is compared to prior periods. Like, has the creation of a federal fraud task force and an administration so focused on it turned states into like these mini DOGE operations? Is more than 100 high for you?
1: We're still evaluating those cases. It's not necessarily the Federal Fraud Task Force is brand new. So I wouldn't draw any causal linkage between this new task force that was just stood up and those matters that we're bringing forward. The fact is, we have those cases because of great collaboration within Kentucky, within our Inspector General and the Cabinet for Health and Family Services, our prosecutors in the Kentucky Attorney General's office, two U.S. attorneys in Kentucky that have a fire in their belly and want to go after this fraud. So I can't speak to what dynamics are in other states. I can't speak to red state versus blue state. What I can speak to is within the Commonwealth of Kentucky, we are working together. We're zealously collaborating. We're tearing down silos amongst law enforcement agencies to get at what this significant bleeding out of federal resources. If you had been in the follow-up session, or the media left, there was a media section, and then we had the discussion, you would have heard what I thought was very helpful, a reframing of what this fraud is. We're used to hearing massive numbers associated with federal benefits fraud, but what I heard is coming from a very senior Justice Department official, the comment that if we are violated as a victim ourselves, certainly we go to great lengths to seek compensation. What we have to do as stewards of this money is take it personal. Take this theft personal. View it as if it is our money, our family's money, that is being stolen, because at the end of the day, it is. It is our money. This fraud is stealing not only from the taxpayers, it's stealing from those legitimate recipients, whether it's veterans or small business or to help young people go to school or to feed and clothe. There are recipients that need this assistance, that under law deserve this assistance. And these programs are being robbed of these resources. We have to take this personally as prosecutors and as law enforcement officers with a renewed sense of vigor. And that was the tenor in the room.
0: What does this mean for you in your state? What sort of changes could you foresee making? Are they regulatory? Are they hiring more investigators or more prosecutors? What could you feasibly do within a certain short period of time?
1: What I appreciate about today is that it wasn't simply the high-level discussion in the beautiful Indian Treaty Room. It was a discussion of solutions. It was a discussion of a $300 million fund that will help fund joint operations. What are known as special assistant U.S. attorneys. Prosecutors say from the Attorney General's office that also are credentialed in the U.S. Attorney's office. We're already doing that in Kentucky, but this fund could be used to compensate more of those prosecutors. You had to just get an additional prosecutor, an aggressive prosecutor, to one of our offices, one of our Medicaid fraud units like mine, and that potentially is 50 cases for one prosecutor, 40, 50 cases. Mm-hmm. So you add 2-3 more prosecutors, you think of the force multiplier that is. A hard-charging prosecutor really is the coin of the realm. And so, yes, additional resources, but also working with the military, working with the Judge Advocate General Corps to look at, are there ways that our military JAG lawyers can augment the effort? Our federal prosecutors can augment the effort. So it was a very substantive conversation today.
0: Tell me, a lot of the programs we understand in which fraud occurs, like Medicaid, SNAP, housing, autism, child services, these are types of programs that get federal dollars, but we know they're administered, they're run, partially funded, managed, all of it at the state level. How much work can a federal government do without state help to find fraud? Like, how much is the federal government sort of looking at you guys and saying, we need you?
1: I would say it goes back to the very connective tissue that is this country. We are a federal republic. We are a set of 50 sovereign entities that work with our collective federal government. There are powers that are restricted from the United States that are given only to states like mine. The core police power, the law enforcement function, is reserved for states. There are many examples of this need for collaboration, for efficacy in government. And I'll tell you, I'm sitting in D.C. now. The city is decked out with flags even more than usual, celebrating America 250. This is a reminder of the founders' brilliance. When you have states who want to collaborate with our United States government, that's how we're most effective at solving public policy challenges, particularly in the law enforcement space. It's when the feds and state entities are tearing down silos and working together. From my perspective, what better year to recommit to better collaboration than the year that we're celebrating the 250th anniversary of when the notion of this country where pen was placed to paper. So not to wax on history too much, but it is a great example of how the brilliant founders designed a system that, again, only works when you have states that want to collaborate and work with the United States government, or the converse. What we saw during the Biden administration is a dynamic where law enforcement was demonized, where there was a reticence to work with state and local law enforcement. And so this administration needs to, and is doing this very work of building back from a real deficit from the previous administration, you particularly with the FBI, which is a critical institution in terms of federal law enforcement, in terms of investigating fraud. And you have many state and local agencies that are reticent to work with the FBI. And I say this as a former FBI agent and United States attorney, you have great cops who are reticent, who don't want to work with the FBI because the manner in which the FBI was perceived as targeting state and local law enforcement. And so it's fixable, and it's all about relationships. And today was an opportunity to demonstrate that we're trying to build those relationships back. Or if they weren't present, let's build those linkages. Or if there are limiting factors to those relationships, let's tear those limiting factors down. Let's focus on the threat. The threat is we're bleeding out of critically needed resources that should go to those recipients that under law should receive them.
0: Now, finally, I want your thoughts on this new Fox News poll. We found that while most people feel fraud is a problem, and most people feel this is an increasing problem, 56% thought maintaining access to benefits was more important. 43% said it was more important to prevent fraud. What do you make of these findings that more people are actually concerned with maintaining access to benefits?
1: They're not mutually exclusive. We can continue providing benefits and are to those that under law should receive them, but we can also do a better job, more surgical job. This needs to be a scalpel, and with great relationships, collaborative relationships, use of technology, we can go after those fraudsters that are stealing these resources from those that should legitimately receive them. It's that question, unfortunately, I would push back a little on that poll that it is zero sum. It's not. We can do both. We need to maintain, of course, those that should receive them, but we in law enforcement have to do a better job of surgically going after those that are stealing them.
0: Kentucky Attorney General Russell Coleman, thank you so much for your time.
1: Oh, Jessica, it's a pleasure talking with you.

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8: A look inside the Beltway. I'm Jeff Manosso. The Trump administration wants all federal workers to sign NDAs. That under a proposed rule from the Office of Personnel Management. All federal workers will need to agree to a non-disclosure agreement prohibiting the sharing of any non-public, confidential, or proprietary information. A draft of the regulations points to recent unauthorized disclosures of planned immigration enforcement actions and a leak about the secret military raid in Venezuela. The non-disclosure agreement, the OPM says, is intended to promote consistency across government and to protect confidential information. Federal law limits the use of NDAs in government to protect whistleblowers. The UFC venue is taking shape on the White House lawn as crews assemble a 4,000-plus seat temporary arena on the White House South Lawn, the venue for next month's UFC Freedom 250. President Trump announced plans for the first-of-its-kind event earlier this year. A large arch depicting the American flag can already be seen over the White House. The UFC event is on June 14th, Flag Day, and President Trump's 80th birthday. IndyCar is also hosting a race in Washington, D.C. in August as part of the 250th celebration. For the Fox News Rundown, I'm Jeff Manosso.

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I'm Chad Pergram with the Speaker's Lobby. It's a culinary custom at the Capitol. It's the Senate's famous bean soup. In fact, a Senate resolution mandates that the bean soup appear on the menu daily in the Senate's main restaurant. Late Republican Minnesota Senator Newt Nelson was a bean soup counter of sorts. Nelson ordered the soup one day in 1907, but that day it wasn't soup. Stewing, Nelson went to the Senate Rules Committee and secured an agreement to serve the dish daily. However, the Senate Historical Office won't spoon-feed that tale to everyone. Late GOP Idaho Senator Fred Dubois allegedly compelled the Senate to pass a resolution mandating the dining room serve the porridge daily in 1899. In 1943, World War II rationing prevented the Senate from serving the soup. Late Senate Majority Leader Bob Dole said that somehow the Senate figured out a way to ladle up the bean soup the next day, despite the war. The soup recipe supposedly includes celery and parsley, as well as onion, ham hock or bone, and of course, beans. With the Speaker's Lobby, Chad Pergram, Fox News.

0: headlines are tragic and far too common. Illegal alien semi-truck drivers driving with commercial driver's licenses and causing deadly crashes all across the country. A recent example earlier this month, the Department of Justice says an undocumented immigrant from India, Manveer Singh, instantly killed two people near Lodi. This got the attention of Republican Indiana Senator Jim Banks, who earlier this year introduced Delilah's Law. That bill prohibits states from issuing commercial driver's licenses to individuals who are not citizens or lawful permanent residents of the United States or holders of certain work visas. It would also mandate that driver's exams are given in English only. The bill, named after Delilah Coleman, a first grade student who was injured in a crash involving a semi-truck driven by an illegal immigrant from India in California. This past week on the Fox News Rundown, I spoke with Senator Banks about the bill and the effort to get it passed. But first, we talked some politics and President Trump's ongoing win streaks as the candidates he endorses continue to win primaries over and over. The latest example this past week in Texas, where his choice, Attorney General Ken Paxton, defeated incumbent John Cornyn in Tuesday's Senate runoff election.
1: Well, this isn't a new lesson. This is a lesson that we've seen repeated over and over again.
0: Republican Indiana Senator Jim Banks.
1: When President Trump endorses a Republican, especially in a Republican primary, it's the golden ticket. There's no bigger or better, more effective endorsement probably in the history of American politics than President Trump's endorsement. I lived through it. He endorsed me when I ran for the Senate, and all of my opponents dropped out of the primary. I barely had a race. You saw it in the Indiana primary a few weeks ago when President Trump endorsed a number of state Senate candidates against incumbent longtime office holders in our state, and almost all of the Trump endorsed candidates won in Indiana. And then a week after that, Thomas Massie lost by a landslide in Kentucky. Bill Cassidy came in third place in Louisiana. Julia Letlow endorsed by President Trump. And then you saw Senator Cornyn, who's a very nice man, but not the type of fighter that the MAGA base, the Trump base of the Republican Party is looking for. When President Trump endorsed Ken Paxton, it was just a week or so ago, 10 days or so ago, it changed the race, and Paxton won by a very convincing margin. What it goes to show, though, Bill, at the end of the day, is that the Republican Party is the MAGA Party, the Trump Party, and these new voters that President Trump has brought into the Republican Party, working class, blue-collar voters who used to vote for Democrats or didn't vote at all, have become the base of the Republican Party, making the party bigger and stronger than it's been in my lifetime, and it's thanks to President Trump.
0: When President Trump came out with that endorsement of Ken Paxton, we talked to a handful of Republican senators after they came out of their lunch. Not a lot of them were happy. They felt that it was going to give Democrats a better chance to win in Texas, and that it was going to potentially siphon money away from other key Senate races because they're going to have to pump more money into Texas. What do you make of that argument?
1: Paxton won by a lot. He won the primary by a lot, and he's won statewide in Texas many times. I'm not a Texan. I don't pretend to be an expert on Texas politics, but Texas is it's a red state. It's a Trump state, and that Trump endorsement mattered in the primary. But give credit to Ken Paxton, who won by quite a bit. I mean, he's been running against John Cornyn for a long time. And I think at the end of the day, when you learn how crazy and radical these Democrats are across the country, Tallarico in Texas, the guy up in Maine with the Nazi tattoo, and the crazy Democrat that's likely to win in Michigan, and you see the difference between these radical, out of touch, lunatic Democrats that are winning these primaries versus candidates like Paxton and Susan Collins and Mike Rogers up in Michigan, who are strong Republicans who are fighting for our American values and putting America first. That difference is going to carry Paxton in the Texas race in November, just like it does Republicans across the country.
0: Well, Chuck Schumer has said that Democrats are excited to run against Ken Paxton, and he thinks their chances are better running against Ken Paxton. But you mentioned James Tallarico. This is a very far-left guy. I'm sure you've seen some of his comments. He says God is non-binary, there's six genders, the southern border should have a welcome mat on it, and that what he thinks about in his spare time apparently are trans children. Give us your thoughts on him as a candidate.
1: Yeah, all of the issues that you just mentioned are issues that have been well litigated in American politics over the last few years. In fact, President Trump won on an agenda to secure the border, get boys out of girls' sports, and get rid of the lunacy of the radical left and get this country back on track with common sense policies. And Tallarico is the type of Democrat that is against all of that. So the contrast is going to be significant in Texas, in Maine, Michigan, Iowa, Alaska. When you meet these Democrats and learn what they stand for and how out of touch they are, this is not my dad's Democrat Party. My dad was a union worker that voted Democrat because that's what the working men and women voted for historically. But when they meet these types of Democrats, they realize that this isn't the Democrat Party of the past. This is a wildly out of touch, lunatic, crazy Democrat Party, and these candidates are going to lose.
0: I want to turn now to a topic that I know you are very passionate about. That is these illegal alien semi-truck drivers driving with commercial driver's licenses and causing deadly crashes across the country. We just saw last week near Sacramento, California, yet another Indian illegal immigrant with a CDL given to him by the state of California was arrested for killing two people in a crash, then allegedly trying to flee the scene of that crime. Senator, this is the fourth Indian national that we know of since last summer with the last name Singh that was in the country illegally, had gotten one of those licenses and killed innocent people out on the roadways. Your thoughts?
1: Well, it's very sad. And Indiana is the crossroads of America. We have one of the largest amounts of miles of interstate highways that go through our state as any state in the country. And I think we have the fifth most amount of freight that travels on the roads in Indiana. And we've seen many of these cases. I think eight Hoosiers have died because of illegals behind the wheel of a semi-truck just in the last several months. So in Indiana, we've been confronting this. But the reason for it is that Democrats flooded the country with illegals, and then states like California, New York, and Pennsylvania, blue states with Democrat governors, gave out CDLs, truck driver licenses like candy, and then allowed for these fake truck driving schools to be set up all over their states. And that's created this dangerous, deadly recipe. In many of these cases, you have drivers behind the wheel of semi-trucks who can't even speak English, let alone read traffic signs. They're not familiar with our customs on the road, and it's created a very dangerous situation. So thankfully, Secretary Duffy, Department of Transportation, has been working hard at cracking down on the fake truck driving schools and taking CDLs away from illegals. I've introduced a bill, the Delilah Law. If you remember at the State of the Union address, there was a beautiful girl that President Trump called out up in the gallery, Delilah Coleman from California. When she was 5 years old, she was in an accident just a couple of years ago, in an accident that due to an illegal truck driver. She'll never be the same. She's affected for the rest of her life, but fortunately she survived. And we worked together with her dad and a lot of others in Congress. Erin Houchin, Congresswoman also from Indiana, is carrying this bill in the House. It would directly take away CDLs from those who are here illegally, those who are here on temporary status of any sort, non-citizens on temporary status. And maybe most importantly, that when you take the CDL exam, it will be given in English only. It's common sense. Our highway signs are in English. The Delilah Law is common sense. President Trump endorses it and supports it. We've worked with the White House on it. I want to move it through the Congress and get it signed by President Trump before the end of this Congress, because I really do think that it will save lives when we do.
0: One final topic I want to get your thoughts on. DHS Secretary Mark Wayne-Mullen has been trying to come up with some ways to retaliate against sanctuary jurisdictions that just flat out refuse to cooperate with the federal government. He was on Fox News with Hannity on Tuesday night, and he said he once again pitched this idea of potentially pulling CBP customs agents out of airports in sanctuary cities like Los Angeles, JFK, Chicago, that sort of a thing. That would obviously have a huge ripple effect, Senator. If you don't have any customs agents at airports, you can't have international travelers flying into that airport. Would you support something that extreme?
1: Yeah, I really like this idea. Secretary Mark Wayne Mullen is doing a good job. He's new on the job. I served with Mark Wayne in the House and then in the Senate. And this is the kind of common sense idea that Mark Wayne has come up with this time. He's come up with before to crack down on sanctuary cities that are allowing illegals to come to their cities, these big cities around the country, and then treating them better. I mean, if you're an illegal and you go to Los Angeles, a sanctuary city, and you commit a crime, you're treated better than citizens are in those cities. So it's a magnet. It attracts more illegals to come into our country. And one way to crack down on that and take away that incentive is to do what Mark Wayne is calling for and affecting these airports, because these illegals are flying into places like Los Angeles and San Francisco and sanctuary cities around the country. So I think Mark Wayne is on to something here. This is a good idea, and it's one way that we can crack down on what these mayors have created.
0: Secretary Mullen says they're currently drawing up plans to try to figure out if they can implement this. What about the argument that doing that would potentially hurt the economy and even hurt, you know, red state travelers and Republicans, that, you know, people are flying in from around the world, and if you do this, it's going to start a chain reaction in terms of cargo coming into the country, travelers who have nothing to do with this. Do you worry about some of the consequences with such a move?
1: Well, I mean, at the end of the day, it benefits states like Indiana and Texas and Florida, Republican red states that are playing by the rules, law and order states that crack down on illegals. And I think most Americans would support that. They know that the policies in California are bad for the rest of the country. So I imagine that most Americans would buy into this. We'll see what Mark Wayne comes up with, what Secretary Mullen comes up with. But I think this is an idea that has a lot of merit.
0: All right, got to leave it there. Senator Jim Banks of the great state of Indiana, we thank you for your time today. Great to see you as always.
1: Thank you. Have a good day.
0: You too.

0: this place. I've been surfing here since I was a kid. Now, seeing my grandson out on the water, it means everything to me. Watching him and taking in the blue waves, the sea breeze, the blurry horizon.
1: If you have geographic atrophy, or GA, subtle changes in vision could mean it's progressing toward irreversible vision loss. 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
2: 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As AI transforms how work gets done, a new IBM CEO study finds success will depend on how quickly organizations redesign their workforce. CEOs agree, people are the priority. 83% of CEOs say AI success depends more on people's adoption than the technology. But many organizations are still struggling to redesign roles, build new skills, and rethink how teams collaborate. This gap is already showing up in the workplace. CEOs say only 25% of employees are using AI as part of their jobs, even though 86% believe their workforce have the skills to collaborate with AI. Looking ahead, CEOs expect the impact on jobs to accelerate. By 2028, 29% of employees may need reskilling for different roles, while 59% will likely require upskilling to perform their current roles more effectively. The findings suggest the real challenge isn't just adopting AI, it's aligning jobs, skills, and ways of working with the speed of AI transformation. To learn more, visit ibm.com/IBV.
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9: I'm Deborah Valentine. President Trump speaking from the White House Saturday evening as he considers Iran's latest peace proposal.
10: I'm in no hurry. I'd like to say I'm in a hurry because, you know, gasoline prices are going to come tumbling down. But if you're going to be in a hurry, you're not going to make a good deal. And slowly but surely, we're getting, I think, what we want. And if we don't get what we want, we're going to end it a different way.
9: Reuters reporting that state media in Iran says Iran's Revolutionary Guard Navy claims 28 vessels passed through the Strait of Hormuz in the past 24 hours, despite the U.S. military blockade. There's been no response from U.S. officials about the claim. Ukraine's military says it hit Russia's Saratov oil refinery overnight as fighting between Ukraine and Russia continues. The extent of the damage and potential injuries has not yet been released. 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

look outside the Beltway. I'm Tanya J. Powers. A Michigan boarding school where Jeffrey Epstein was accused of meeting at least two of his victims makes a major decision. Interlochen Center for the Arts, the summer arts camp and boarding school Epstein attended as a teenager in 1967, previously removed his name from the lodge after his 2008 sex conviction. Now the center says its board has approved plans to tear down the building. Epstein donated more than $400,000 to the school, including half of that to build the lodge. Emotions boiled over at a Citrus County, Florida meeting where residents begged leaders to stop a massive proposed data center development. Commissioners approved a one-year freeze on rezoning applications tied to new AI data centers after the backlash. Residents worried about water use and noise opposed a proposed 800-acre development. County leaders say the pause will give them time to study possible environmental impacts. And Viking treasure buried for nearly 1,000 years has been uncovered in Norway. Treasure hunters recently spotted the first silver coins in a field and called in archaeologists. Soon, thousands of them were uncovered, many from other parts of Europe. Experts say it reveals just how far Viking trade and influence once stretched. Historians believe the treasure was buried around the year 1050 during a turbulent time in Viking history. For the Fox News Rundown, I'm Tanya J. Powers.

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1: The Spurs are heading to the NBA Finals. San Antonio takes down the defending champion Oklahoma City Thunder 111-103 in winner-take-all game 7 of the Western Conference Finals, punching

their ticket to the NBA Finals for the first time since 2014 and setting up a rematch of the 1999 Finals against the New York Knicks. Soccer, Paris Saint-Germain beats Arsenal in a shootout to win the Champions League Final, going back-to-back as a top club team in Europe. Meanwhile, United States head coach Mauricio Pochettino naming Tim Ream captain for the upcoming World Cup. And in tennis, defending French Open winner Coco Gauff was knocked out in the third round. That's sports in the Fox News Rundown. Greg Thompson, Fox News.

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1: And Powell was honored at a special ceremony that was had along with the people of the Twin Cities in Minnesota who were part of the anti-ICE protests there. I'm Sue Guzman. This is Fox News.
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0: to the Jason in the House podcast. I happen to be Jason Chaffetz, so you're in the right place. Thank you so much. I really appreciate your time, but I think you're going to have fun with this. There's a reason to listen because we got good, interesting guests from all kinds of walks of life, and interesting to hear their stories and how they had have had success along the way. Some of them are political superstars. Some of them are sports superstars. Some of them are actors, comedians. This time we have something a little bit different from the stage. We have an eight-time Tony Award winner, Phil Kenny. Phil is probably not a household word, but in our household he is because we happen to know Phil, and it's amazing the success that he has. He has new Broadway, hopefully Broadway production coming up. But he's done so many and had so much success on the stage. It's just a little different. And I look forward to having that discussion with him, talking about what it takes to succeed at the biggest of the big, that is on Broadway, because not many people get to do it, get to that level, can write, sing, act, put it all together, but Phil Kenny can. And so I thought it'd be interesting to have that discussion with him, and I look forward to doing that. But I want to talk about the stupid, because you know what? There's always somebody doing something stupid somewhere. All right, we're going to kick things off here and go to Hoodline, hoodline.com. Melbourne tourists, plural, arrested over alligator on car roof. Well, that can get anybody's attention. A Central Florida sightseeing run veered straight into handcuffs over the weekend after officials say two tourists strapped a dead alligator on the roof of their car and hauled it across multiple communities. It was all over the place. The men told the officers they were planning to take the animal to a taxidermist, then later threw a sheet over it after learning that keeping an alligator in Florida is illegal. Whoops. Sorry, stupid. That was not a good idea. Not a good idea to put a dead gator on top of your car. First point. Second thing is maybe know that, yeah, you can't just go out there and do that. That's just kind of stupid. All right, this next one, we actually saw this on YouTube. And man wanted after robbery turns himself in. The suspect, according to WHNT News 19, this is kind of bad because evidently he had to turn himself in because the person had to get arrested because, well, the allegation is, well, he left his identification at the scene of the crime. That maybe wasn't a good idea. I think if you're going to engage in a robbery, maybe you should not leave your ID that says, hey, I'm the person that did this. Shocking how that works, how you can get found doing things. All right, and the last one is coming from Zamin. I don't really normally look at Zamin, Zamin.com or .uz, but this one caught our attention. In Japan, coffin lying meditation is becoming popular. Yikes, I don't know what the definition of popular is. We like Japan. It's like one of my favorite places to go visit, but evidently, according to them, in Japan, there's an unusual relaxation method that surprises people, and it's quickly becoming a trend. So they go inside coffins to meditate, think deeply about life, relieve emotional stress, and recompose themselves. Well, this was reported also in the New York Post. It's called coffin lying. Aye, aye, aye, folks. There's lots of ways to rest and relax. Think of beaches. Think of a nice couch with your feet up, ball game on, or whatever, you know, classical music. I don't know what it is to make you relax, but doing it in a coffin, that's not relaxing. That sounds crazy to me. In fact, it sounds downright stupid.
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0: report is sponsored by IBM. As AI transforms how work gets done, a new IBM CEO study finds success will depend on how quickly organizations redesign their workforce. CEOs agree, people are the priority. 83% of CEOs say AI success depends more on people's adoption than the technology. But many organizations are still struggling to redesign roles, build new skills, and rethink how teams collaborate. This gap is already showing up in the workplace. CEOs say only 25% of employees are using AI as part of their jobs, even though 86% believe their workforce have the skills to collaborate with AI. Looking ahead, CEOs expect the impact on jobs to accelerate. By 2028, 29% of employees may need reskilling for different roles, while 59% will likely require upskilling to perform their current roles more effectively. The findings suggest the real challenge isn't just adopting AI, it's aligning jobs, skills, and ways of working with the speed of AI transformation. To learn more, visit ibm.com/IBV.
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0: Jason in the house.
1: All right, time to move on because you know what? We actually have a really good guest. But let's bring on Phil Kinney and talk about how in the world you go out and win 8 Tony Awards and what's coming up in the future because the guy knows what he's doing. Well, Phil Kinney, thanks so much for joining us.
2: It's my pleasure.
1: You are an incredibly accomplished person in the world of theater and Broadway and everything else. You're amazing what you've been able to accomplish. But you're also a friend and a neighbor. I mean, I see you packing those kids into that van, and then I just think, wait, this is an 8-time Tony Award-winning producer, and people wouldn't believe it. Like, just getting those kids in the car is a task unto itself.
2: It is.
1: Well, they're older
2: it's
1: now,
2: a lot of
1: to
2: fun.
1: Be fair. They're older
2: yes.
1: now.
2: Things get a little easier as they get older.
1: Yeah, but, you know, as I also said at the beginning of the podcast, we have all kinds of people that have been on the show. A lot of politicians, right? A lot of sports people, some comedians, some actors. But I've never had somebody talk us through the success that you've had and what it's like on Broadway, because theater's important. I believe in the arts. I think the arts are important in a community, in a society, and that, and boy, you have been at the top of your game. So congratulations.
2: You know, sometimes I just feel like I'm just a big super fan who's found a way to enjoy it on a new level. So, you know, I started off in high school just loving theater and, you know, just found a way to make it into a career and couldn't be happier. I just feel so blessed.
1: Well, I mean, the list of credits that you have here is pretty amazing. You can go to BroadwayAlliance.org or just type in Phil Kinney, K-E-N-N-Y, not E-Y. If you see E-Y, you're going to see somebody who passed away. That's not him. This is Phil Kinney. I want to talk through, first of all, let's talk about the production that you have coming up, because I talked to you the other day and the enthusiasm in your voice and your eyes, you were just so giddy about it. And something you've worked on for some, let's talk about that. Then we're going to go back and talk about kind of how you got to where you're at, because I don't know, last time I looked around my neighborhood, I didn't see any other Tony Award winners, let alone an 8-time Tony Award winner. So let's talk about the production that you have coming up.
2: Yeah, so we've got a show, myself, my team that's been producing 30 plus shows on Broadway. We've got a show, it's called Alice in Neverland. And, you know, we just think that this is something special. It's a sequel to Alice in Wonderland and a prequel to Peter Pan. And so it's basically, for all of our lives, we didn't realize that Alice in Wonderland and Peter Pan were actually part of a trilogy. And we're telling part two of that story. So it's a musical like Wicked. It's something for, you know, this accessible to families, but also something that adults can go to and enjoy. And we've been working on this show. I'm actually one of the writers and producers of the show. We've been working on the show for about 11 years, wow. Which is not out of the ordinary for a Broadway production. A lot of people don't realize that a show like, yeah, I think I heard Hadestown was something like 14 years. Hamilton was something like 8 years to get to Broadway. And of course, Hamilton, that was after Lin-Manuel had a Tony Award winning best musical prior to that. And so he even knew what he was doing. But yeah, these shows go through this lengthy process of these readings and criticism and getting them in front of industry people and audiences to provide feedback. And so by the time it gets to Broadway, it's gone through this, you know, what I'd say is about a 10-step process. And Alice in Neverland is right there. It's, you know, just about to do step 9. We have the Alliance Theater in Atlanta, which, and this is another thing that a lot of people don't realize, is that shows before they get to Broadway, they do something called an out-of-town production. It's like the pre-Broadway run. It's like the you know, full-scale Broadway production of the show. They're going to do it in another city, away from the New York Times critics and all of that, just to work out the kinks, make sure all the lighting's working right and the set pieces. You're seeing it with a full set for the first time. And so we put together this list, the producers and I, this list of the top 40 kind of feeder theaters to Broadway. And we took our number one and number two. We said, you know what? We love this show so much. We're going to just shoot for the stars. We're going to take the best, the number one and number two theaters, send them the workshop video that we just did, and, you know, take a crack. And when they pass, we'll go on to number three, and then we'll try number four. Well, number one and number two called us up, and they were like, we got to get on a phone call with you. We got to tell you guys, we have to have this show. show. And so both Seattle's Fifth Avenue Theater, who they did the pre-Broadway run of last year's best musical, Maybe Happy Ending, as well as Seattle's Fifth Avenue, are both going to be doing a production, which is actually kind of unheard of in the Broadway world. Usually there's one theater, if you're lucky, if you can find one of the 40 that wants to do the show. And of course, they're putting in their own investment into these shows. So anyway, that's a little bit of a preview of what's to come. That's going to be happening March of 27 in Atlanta, and then June of 27 in Seattle. And then we have an eye on bigger and, big things to come right after that.
1: Let's go back to the idea, because Alice in Neverland, you gotta kind of get your arms around that, because you're like, okay, I've heard of both of these. Like, wait, how does this meant? Like, where'd that idea come from? Like, where are we going with this, Phil?
2: Yeah, we wanted to create something that was new and different. And you know, there was part of us that was, you know, we love Wicked so much. I mean, my license plate says Defy Gravity. I mean, that's my specialty license plate. Love Wicked so much. And we're huge fans of Alan Menken and Disney and all of those things. And we wanted to have our little contribution, but not do what everyone else has done. You know, we could have made a musical called Hooked and have it be about, you know, Hook was the good guy all along, right? And, you know, we felt like this idea of a prequel-sequel was something that no one has ever done before. And so we were really excited to pursue that. And the basic story is we start off, this is 20 years after Alice went down the rabbit hole. And we find her, and she's in a really tough life, she's adulting. And right. It's not going well. And she's remembering back to this time. And, she's thinking in her mind, maybe my happiest days are behind me. And I think that's something that a lot of people consider and think about.
1: Yeah,
2: and
1: they can relate to it, absolutely. Yeah.
2: And so she remembers this time as a kid, maybe kind of like if you and I went to Disneyland as a kid and we think back to her, maybe it was a Star Trek convention or whatever it was, right? You know, something that we look back and we go, man, that was so fun. And I'm here trying to be an adult and it's not going very well. And she has an opportunity that she thinks she has an opportunity to actually go back to Wonderland. And so she takes it, but it doesn't take her to Wonderland. It actually takes her to Neverland. And this is pre-Captain Hook getting his hand cut off. You know, there's still, you know, a lot more fairies on the island than Tinkerbell and a lot of other fun things. And her presence in Neverland is actually what leads to Hook getting his hand cut off, Peter Pan hating Hook, all these different things. And a little bit like Wicked, some of the characters we think are bad guys are actually maybe not as bad as we thought, and some of the good guys maybe not as good as we thought. And so we do some of that as well.
1: All right, so these are really creative ideas. And I think what I really like about what you've done, like, tell us a little bit more also about the one that's on Broadway that you said, oh, Jason, you go to New York, you really got to go see this show.
2: You know, Maybe Happy Ending actually wasn't one of mine. And so that's actually just to show you that when I recommend a show, it's not, not because I'm behind it. It's one that Maybe Happy Ending is one I wish I had been a part of and had actually considered it at one time. I just had no clue it was going to be as good as it really is. I love that show. It doesn't sound like the type of show that people might like just based off the summary. It's about a couple of robots that are outdated helper robots. And there's a bit of a love story that goes on in there. I won't ruin anything for you, but it's just a beautiful story. So that's actually not one of mine that's currently running on Broadway. I do have, my most successful show that I've been a

0: because you got obviously a lot of creativity going on in that mind. Let's go back to, you know, growing up. Where'd you grow up? What was life like as a little kid? Because, you know, I was out there throwing dirt clods and trying to blow up army men, and maybe not the most creative thing, but it was fun. And, you know, I got involved in athletics, but not everybody did that. So were you throwing dirt clods and blowing up army men, or what were you doing when you were a little kid?
1: I was doing all of those things, too. I love that. And, I have that enjoyment of things like sports and other things. And so, I definitely am not just a theater guy. And really, my theater passion, I grew up in a family with a dad who was a musician. On the side, and loved to sing and play guitar, and so I quickly took to piano and guitar and singing and all of that. And you know, when I turned, I grew up in Omaha, Nebraska, and when I turned 15, and I was this girl crazy boy who wanted to find the next girl to date, and I was kind of a nerd at the time. I thought, maybe my best bet is going and joining a drama class where there's, the ratio is in my favor. And so that's really how it all began. I mean, I remember the year before that, my freshman year, I had no idea what Fiddler on the Roof was. I really didn't know very much about musicals. So this really was the beginning for me. And so I went, I was a sophomore, I started taking drama, and I really just came into my own in that world. And, by the time I was a senior, I was...
0: Sorry to interrupt, but when you say getting into drama, by acting and singing, or was it the production side of it, or were you
1: No, that was much on everything. No, I just got in and I started doing, just your basic drama class and, where you're doing acting and learning how to be an actor. And by the time I was a senior, I was the lead in the school musical, and went on to my freshman year of college, was the lead in the musical there. I initially just got into it as an actor, although early on when I was in high school, another student wrote a play that was performed, and I immediately knew that writing was the thing I wanted to do. As much as I enjoyed and I felt like I was, adequate at being an actor, I didn't really find as much joy as everybody else did at getting the applause and being the face up there. I thought what would be so much cooler is if someone was saying the lines that I wrote. I don't have to be up on the stage, I don't have to take the bow, but man, if someone was singing one of my songs, I mean, how cool would that be? So I ended up writing a play for my high school, and they performed it. And then went on after that into college and thought, I think this is what I want to do, is I want to write Broadway musicals. And so anyway, it wasn't until quite a few years later that I started getting on into the production and the business side of it.
0: Can I just tell you that when I was in high school, I never contemplated writing a play, let alone a musical. And the idea that you could do that and would do that and did do that in high school is quite amazing, because these are not short stories. These plays, these musicals go on. I don't know how long Alice in Neverland is, but there's a lot to it. And it's not just the writing, right? It's where's everybody gonna, the direction, how do you incorporate all that? Like, can you just see it? Like, okay, in a movie, you think you got a lot more latitude, right? But in theater, you got limitations with sets, and you can do graphics and lighting and all that, but today's movie world is so AI driven, right? And computer graphics. But do you like see it in advance? Like, what is that writing process like?
1: There's a little bit of a mix of, some vision as a writer, but sometimes we encounter things like, we need a giant crocodile on the stage, and we're writing that. We know it has to happen. We know Captain Hook's hand's going to get cut off and fed to a crocodile. And my co-writer, I have a co-writer on Alice in Neverland, Reston Williams. He's actually one of the Blue Men, a Blue Man Group guy.
0: Oh, really?
1: And, so he and I will be talking about it, and we're like, how are we going to do that? And then we'll say, that's not for us to figure out, That's why we have a director.
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2: News. I'm Ted Linder. Iran's president's reportedly asked to resign. Reports say that Masoud Pezeshkian told the Supreme Leader's office he's been shut out from major decision making. Meantime, President Trump's pushing for changes to the proposed deal with Iran.
3: The New York Times and Axios report that President Trump sent tougher terms to Iran for a peace deal in an effort to exert pressure and to speed up the process, but it's unclear what changes were made to the potential agreement. This as the Strait of Hormuz remains closed to ship traffic and the U.S. continues its blockade.
2: Fox Business. This is Max Gordon. And the search for a gunman who shot two Carroll County Sheriff's deputies Saturday morning is now over. The Sheriff's Office announcing Sunday night Michael Puckett was apprehended in Surry County, North Carolina. Puckett was wanted for the shooting incident that left Deputy Sheriff Logan Utt dead. The other sheriff's deputy received a medical evaluation and was in stable condition. 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
14: the house.
15: When you're writing the story and you have, okay, I got the outline, here's what we're going to do, and, you know, here's the premise, but then you say, ah, this really deserves a... And again, I'm so naive to this, Phil. You say, oh, we need a song in here. Or, hey, it's been 10 minutes and we're a musical, so we need another song. I mean, how does that work?
16: You know, there are some, you know, I don't like to call them rules or formulas because, you know, anyone will tell you, oh, don't follow formulas. But, you know, it's good to know how everyone else has done it before you decide you're going to break the rules and do it some different way. Right. But there are some things, you know, I look at shows like Adam's Family and Wicked. And, you know, if you look at a script of one of those, you're going to realize that about every four pages or so, it doesn't tend to go too much more than four pages of dialogue before a song starts up. And then you start figuring out, okay, well, I'm writing the scene. What is the song at the beginning? Is it kind of just a establishing, hey, now we're in a forest, you know, that's not the song, but, right. You know, we're just establishing where we are, or is it the two characters are fighting with one another, and maybe they're falling in love, and, you know, and typically the way musical theater works is when the emotions are so strong, you know, we're speaking to each other, the emotions are so strong, we can't even say the words anymore, we have to sing the words, and so typically these songs are coming in a moment where it's expressing some emotion bigger than words can allow, and so that's kind of what we're thinking about, is we're not just randomly, okay, well, if we went four pages, we better stop and like sing a song about trees or something. You know, there is outlining and a skill and a craft to all of that.
15: Now, can you hear it and see it in your head, or do you just like crank this out, or sometimes it takes months to like, all right, this song is just not coming together, or, and do you like, your wife is also, she's also won a Tony Award, right?
16: She's won multiple, yeah, she's super talented.
15: She's super talented, I mean, and your kids, oh my gosh, going to YouTube, you find your kids out there, you know, doing stuff like at the Lone Peak High School graduation, that was brilliant, you know, but when you go out there, do you get the family together and say, all right, folks, you're Captain Hook, you're Alice, am I exaggerating here? Do you practice
16: We have readings where we'll get really talented, the best of the best actors that we know, our colleagues, our friends, sometimes are just professionals from Broadway that we don't know yet. And we'll have them act it all out after we've done kind of the sandbox, played in the sandbox here on our computers. And I'll sit here in my office and act out the scenes. I'll get away from my computer and I'm acting it like an actor and I'm crying and I'm like, do I feel that emotion right now? If I don't, maybe I need to rewrite it. I spent yesterday 6 hours on a single line of the show. 6 hours. And it wasn't until I landed on something and I started crying, I'm like, okay, I finally found it. It took me 6 hours. Other times I could write a whole scene in you know, 15 minutes. It just kind of varies. We have a song in the show that took us 6 months to write this song, and we just cut it. Like, after having it been in the show.
15: Oh, really?
16: 6 years. And it took us 6 months to write it. And it is a brilliant song. It's about mermaid. It's this mermaid number. And it's so smart. So anyway, this song, we've told ourselves that when the cast album comes out, this is going to have to be the one that we cut is going to have to be a bonus track on the album, because, you know, that was 6 months of our lives that we put into that song.
15: Yeah, so it's going somewhere. We're not just throwing that one away.
16: I hope someone gets to enjoy it.
15: All right. So, okay, you do this in high school, then you replicate it, do it in college. Where'd you get your break? I mean, it's quite a leap. There's a lot of people, men, women, who really talented, but they can't seem to make that leap like you did. So what's the difference? How do you make the difference in the success you did? What kind of break did you get along the way?
16: Honestly, sometimes people ask me for advice and they say, well, hey, how can I do what you're doing? And sometimes I'm at a loss for words because I feel like it was a really unique path. I don't know that I would be here without having gone to law school. I ended up finding my wife back in a theater in Orem, Utah, married her. I thought I was going to be a music major and then realized, you know, boy, maybe I need a paycheck, especially if I want to have the seven kids that we ended up having. And so, you know, I just don't know that I would have met the right people had I not gone down all the invisible paths that I went down. But I think a real hinge point in the inciting incident, I guess, of my story was, you know, I'm actually a fairly religious guy. And one day I was just driving down the road and I was praying and I'm like, God, why did you curse me? Because at the time I was working, you know, 80-hour weeks at a huge law firm in Los Angeles while trying to write the Broadway musicals that I wanted to write. And I was like, God, why did you curse me with this? I almost felt like Salieri. I'm like, why did you curse me with this undying passion to write Broadway musicals? Like, what am I supposed to do? Like, how am I supposed to do this? And I just got this really strong answer, a clear answer to me that I needed to invest in Broadway musicals. And I thought that was the strangest piece of financial advice, because to me, I thought investing in Broadway musicals is just donating to the arts, which I later learned to come know it isn't. You can actually make money and make lots of money if you find the right shows. But, you know, I just thought that's the strangest thing. But, you know, hey, it's coming from the divine. Let's look into it. So I started researching it. And that's how Claire and I started down this path, this business path, as we started investing in Broadway shows. Just these, you know, for, you know, relatively smaller amounts, not massive amounts of money, but we started putting money into these shows. And when you invest in a Broadway musical, you get to go to the opening night party and the opening night, you know, red carpet, all that stuff.
15: All right.
16: And when we went there, we met all these other investors who invested these significant amounts of money into each of these shows that we were a part of. And this idea came to us, well, what if we started this club of a kind of like a country club, except I don't really like to play golf that much. I'm not great at it. I enjoy it. But, you know, what if there was a country club for Broadway investors? And so we started this group. It's called the 42nd Club. There's a website, 42nd.club. And it's 200, and now it's grown to 230 of these Broadway investors. And we invest in these shows at a level where we can, you know, we're coming in with a significant amount of kind of pooled funds that we get a seat at the producer's table, and we get to help, you know, be a part of some of the decision making and things like that. And so anyway, that's how it grew into what it has become, where we're now producing 5 to 7 shows a season. This season, we only did 2, but typically somewhere around 5 to 7 a season. And it was all kind of from this growth, you know, growth out of that idea. And then when the idea of Alice in Neverland came to me and my co-writer, we already had this pipeline. We knew all the people. We knew the producers. We knew the investors. We knew the, you know, what theaters you want to be a part of and how the whole process works. So, you know, it's one of those answers to prayer where I'm like, okay, well, God knows more than I would have known, because I would have had that really great Alice in Neverland idea and had no idea where to go with that.
15: That's interesting. That's really interesting. So I did not know about the law school component. What kind of law were you working on?
16: Yeah, so I attended the University of Chicago and then went to a law firm called Gibson, Dunn & Crutcher in Los Angeles.
15: Yeah.
16: And I started off early on, I thought, hey, I'm an actor. I'm going to be, you know, a litigator in front of a jury. But then as I started meeting litigators, I realized that they're rarely in front of a jury. They're usually doing research and writing, and I didn't want to do either of those.
15: Making a case to a judge.
16: And arguing with some other lawyer who's being, you know, obnoxious. All of that sounded horrible. And so I started attaching myself to corporate attorneys and technology attorneys, and ended up finding this niche at Gibson Dunn as one of their top technology transactional attorneys, as well as M&A attorneys on tech deals. And then about 9 years ago or so, I broke off and started my own firm that's a technology boutique. I'm semi-retired from that. It mostly runs itself with my partners who are way smarter than I am, and they service our clients in the tech space. But yeah, that's the legal side of the story.
15: Talk to me a little bit, though, about where do you want to go next? I mean, you've produced, you've written. It's obviously a lifelong passion. I guess you just want to keep doing more of it, right?
16: I do. I mean, my goal would be, I mean, obviously it would be a dream to see Alice in Neverland, a show that I've written, make it to the big stage, make it to Broadway and beyond, you know, licensing and national tours and all of that. And so definitely no hiding that would be my dream scenario with that show. I really love producing as well. I think writing and producing is so fun. Producing is a little bit like, you know, you can be kind of more the CEO, the business person who's helping to put together all the pieces and helping, you know, some writers who have a really great story, a really great idea, or really great music, helping them navigate the waters and get that product actually to the stage and to Broadway. So I love that too. So I don't know what's next. After Alice in Neverland, maybe it'll be in the next musical. I've got some other ideas in the hopper. Or maybe it's continuing on being a producer, or maybe it's just making Alice in Neverland my life's work and working on that as it, you know, potentially could go around the world. Who knows? I'm, you know, taking it one day at a time.
14: More Jason in the House next.

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1: Explain to me, and maybe there's not a difference, maybe it hasn't changed, but how is Broadway over the last, I don't know, couple decades that you've been looking at it, working at it, how's the audience changed? How has Broadway changed? Or is it the same?
2: You know, people say it's changed, and, you know, maybe people that have been around a lot longer than I have, a lot of my colleagues and friends that are producers are 20 years older than I am and have been doing it far longer than me, and maybe they'd recognize. I think some of the things that have changed in recent years, particularly post-COVID, people don't, I'm going to speak in generalities here, but and so this isn't the case sure. across the board, but you're seeing a lot more of people buying tickets a little closer to the actual date of the performance rather than, oh, I want to go see Wicked. Let's plan a date 6 months from now. Let's get our ticket. So we're seeing some of that, and it's, I don't know that I like that. Sometimes it's better to have predictability rather than, you know, getting closer to the date. And you're like, are we going to sell these tickets? And then boom, all of a sudden they all get sold immediately. So I think that's one of the big changes. I think audiences are getting more diverse, which is a wonderful thing for Broadway. We're seeing a lot of that with just the types of shows.

0: are going to Broadway and the types of people that are coming out, and different demographics that weren't traditionally coming out, you know, in 10, 20 years ago. And so that's really wonderful, a wonderful change. But outside of that,
1: social media also has to change that, right? I mean, reviews are essentially organic, whether you want them or not, right?
0: Traditional reviews, you know, some of the traditional people and papers that would make or break a show, now, you know, they still have an impact, but not as much as they used to. And I think you're right. Social media makes a big difference. I will say one of the biggest changes of Broadway isn't the audience, it's the cost of Broadway. And so people like myself and other producers have to get really smart in figuring out how do we keep the cost low so that these shows can recoup for these investors who are putting in their money into these shows, hoping that at the very least they get their money back, if not make a profit, or in the case of something like a Wicked, make 20x their returns, right? And so, you know, being a producer, you're kind of a fiduciary. You're like the board of director, essentially, who's watching out for all of those shareholders' interests. And making sure that you can somehow get them paid back, and making sure the costs and things don't run out of control. So that's a big change. Just even since I started, you know, a show back when I first got started, it was almost kind of unusual to hear of a $16 million Broadway musical. I remember the first time I heard of a 16, aside from Spider-Man, which was like the everybody knows about that one, it was like 91 million or something crazy, or 72 or whatever it was. But you know, when I heard about a $16 million musical, I was like, holy cow, that is a lot of money. Nowadays, I would love a $16 million musical. That's a good number. So that has changed a lot.
1: No doubt about it. All right, last one before I ask you a few personal questions, because we always ask personal questions. Don't be too nervous. You'll pass. Maybe. So I don't know what I don't know. What should people know about the theater that maybe they just don't know?
0: That's a good question. I would say it's probably different for different people and what stage of life they're in. I would say for people who have, you know, made their money in life and that they're looking for something fun and unique to do, and if they like theater, this is like, if I were a huge football fan and someone said I could own a tiny fractional share of the Kansas City Chiefs, and by doing that, I would get some seats in the owner's box. You know, I get four games in the owner's box each season. I'd be all over that. And that's what this world is, and that's what our group gets to do, is we get to walk the red carpet. I was at an opening or closing night, I can't remember, party. And James Corden was one of the actors in the show that I was producing. And he walks up to me and my friends, and he grabs my phone out of my hand and snaps a selfie with him and my buddies in the background. I'm not going to find that anywhere else, that experience. It was so unique. I mean, remember that for the rest of my life. So I think that's one of the things I would say that people don't know about, is just that you can do that. The other thing too is that, you know, in film, if I wanted to invest in the best of the best film, the next Star Wars movie or the next Transformers movie, I just can't. Like, those are just, they're owned by the, you know, they're financed and everything by the Disneys and the Warners and all of those people. But theater is different. We can find the best of the best, the Beetlejuice of Broadway, the Moulin Rouge of Broadway, these huge, the best of the best shows, and we can participate in those. And so I think that's something people don't realize, that theater's a little different from film in that sense. Outside of that, I would just say that for people who don't go to theater enough, you need to go. It's just so wonderful to be there. And I can't tell you how many times I've been to this show and something wrong happens on stage, and it's like, you're not going to see that in a film. They would have took a second take, but you're there live and anything can happen. And I think it's just that sense of being there in a live space that makes it so special and something that you can't get anywhere else.
1: You know, there's something special about a live performance, because, you know, whether it's a concert that's not just lip syncs, or a theater. I think one of the most enjoyable theater experiences my wife and I had was Matthew Broderick was on Broadway. We had like, I don't know, sixth row seats. Death of a Salesman, I believe it was what it was. Anyway, I just remember him actually, I could tell a few times during the show, he's like looking you in the eye. And I thought, yeah, you can't get that in the movie. No. It may be simulated, but when you actually see the actor and then they're like, I'm not saying that Broderick did this. I'm not saying Matthew did it, but, you know, there's a little too much spit coming off of somebody's lips or something, you know, something like that. You just kind of smile like, whoa, that was a little, I'm glad I'm not in the splash zone. But, you know, I just still remember Matthew Broderick just looking right at me. And I thought, this is really cool. Like, and it was, you can just kind of get lost for a couple hours. And I think that's a healthy thing. I think, I don't know, it's me on my soapbox, but I just think too many people for too long just get buried in their phones. And it's fake, and it's not real. And I, granted, you know, theater is not necessarily real, but, you know, it's an escape. But it's not the corrosive thing that the social media is for 4 hours or 5 hours a day that on average an American looks at their phone. And theater is just, there's a vibrancy to it that's electrifying. And it's just part of the human experience. And I hope people, more and more people get to experience that. It can be a local theater. They can be, you know, like us, a regional theater in Utah, you know, Tuacon down south. We have fun with that.
2: Yeah.
1: But in Broadway, you know, the Broadway's the best of the best. I just love it when, you know, good people do well. And that's, I'm thrilled that you would join us on this podcast and really, really look forward to seeing more about Alice in Neverland. It's going to be, you watch, it'll be a hit. Then you'll come back and everybody will say, hey, wait, I knew about this a long time ago. You can also check out more about Phil Kenny. Again, Phil Kenny, no Y, no E at the end, K-E-N-N-Y, Phil Kenny. And then you can also go look at 42nd.club. So it's 42nd.club. And that might be adventurous to some people as well. So congratulations to you. Thanks so much for joining us. And I look forward to seeing you in person soon. But thanks for now. Thanks for joining us on the Jason on the House podcast.
2: Great. Thanks, Jason.
1: All right, well, we want to thank Phil for, gosh, just sharing his perspective, his life, and his enthusiasm. You can tell he's just, you know, he just loves what he does. And it's just amazing to me, because you just think of an attorney, right? And you don't think, okay, that's that guy that's going to win Tony Awards. But it's an interesting skill set and a mindset that's also highly creative. That's what's really interesting, I think, and unique about him. Would love it if you would rate the podcast. That would be helpful. Would love it if you subscribe to the podcast. Shows up every Monday in your box, but rate the podcast at least. 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Know that there's a way to get it commercial free if you'd like. Also, hope you're able to join us next week. We'll have another exciting, fun guest. I'm Jason Chaffetz. This has been Jason in the House.
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5: More strikes. I'm Ted Lindner, Fox News. The U.S. military announcing self-defense strikes in Iran over the weekend. The attacks on Iranian radar and command and control sites over Saturday and Sunday in Gurukh, Iran, and Keshem Island. The U.S. fighter aircraft reportedly eliminating Iranian air defenses, a ground control station, and two one-way attack drones. CENTCOM reporting the strikes were made in response to aggressive Iranian actions, including an attack on an American drone, an MQ-1 drone, over international waters. No American service members were harmed. Meantime, the Iranian president is reportedly asked to resign. Reports say that Pezeshkian told the Supreme Leader's office he's been shut out from major decision-making. Meantime, President Trump is pushing for changes to the proposed deal with Iran to reopen the Strait of Hormuz, extend the ceasefire, and resume nuclear talks. Fox Business's Max Gordon.
6: The New York Times and Axios report that President Trump sent tougher terms to Iran for a peace deal in an effort to exert pressure and to speed up the process, but it's unclear what changes were made to the potential agreement. This as the Strait of Hormuz remains closed to ship traffic and the U.S. continues its blockade.
5: Meantime, in the state of New Jersey, the city of Newark stepping up measures to deal with violent protests at an ICE detention center. Fox's Steve Harrigan.
7: We've seen a week, really, of steady violence at night, usually after dark. We see preparations once again in effect for a possible fight between police and protesters, so it still looks cloudy. As far as the security here goes in front of this detention center, it is being controlled now by Newark police, not ICE agents. That's something the governor made clear just a short time ago. And we did see violence overnight. Once again, protesters refusing to disperse. They were hit with tear gas and stun grenades.
5: Fox's Steve Harrigan. Governor Sherrill claims out-of-state groups are inflaming tensions. 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
5: Crews in Washington State have recovered the bodies of all nine missing workers after last week's chemical tank implosion at a paper mill. A tank used in paper production ruptured and that killed 11 people at the Longview facility. Ukrainian President Zelensky says he's still waiting on a response to a letter he sent to Congress and to President Trump about the weapons his country needs as the war between Ukraine and Russia continues over 4 years later.
11: President Zelensky's letter is seeking help in bolstering air defenses, particularly anti-ballistic missiles, of which he said Ukraine counts almost exclusively on America to provide. On CBS Face the Nation, Zelensky said delivery of weapons isn't keeping up with threats Ukraine faces.
12: This is very important. We need to increase the production.
11: In his letter, he also urged the United States to remain engaged. Gernal Scott, Fox News.
5: President Trump planned to headline the opening ceremony for the Great American State Fair June 24th after so many musical performers dropped out over political concerns. The Freedom 250 concert on the National Mall will kick off the country's 250th birthday celebration.
13: President Trump saying in part on Truth Social that these artists are getting the yips and that he would replace these highly paid third-rate artists. Over the last few days, over half the artists on the bill have canceled their appearance, including Brett Michaels, Martina McBride, Morris Day, The Commodores, Young MC, However, Vanilla Ice is still on the bill. He took to his Instagram to support the event.
14: I'm honored, man. This is going to be epic.
13: Milli Vanilli frontman Rob Morvan said he is still performing, as is CNC Music Factory and Flo Rida. Michelle Pulino, Fox News.
5: The State Fair will run from June 25th through July 10th. And former Federal Reserve Chairman Jerome Powell accepted the JFK Profile and Courage Award Sunday night in Boston. During his acceptance speech, he called for the Federal Reserve to remain independent and not make interest rate cuts based on politics. I'm Ted Lindner. This is Fox News.
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19: And it was part of the one big beautiful bill, which I wasn't a fan of for a number of reasons. And not because, like Thomas Massey, I was using it as a substitute for the Jews, okay? This is where I differ from all of these absolutely pretenders and podcasts to stand, because I don't have other cable news rejects from production studios going through. I read this damn thing. I went through it line by line.
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21: With his staff and support to figure out the next steps here. He calls it time for a final determination on whether or not we will see an extension, a 60-day extension to the ceasefire and the war with Iran. And in that time, here's what he wants to see. This is what he has put out on his Truth Social. Iran must agree that they will never have a nuclear weapon or bomb. The Hormuz Strait must be immediately opened. No tolls for unrestricted shipping traffic in both directions. All water mines, bombs, if any, will be terminated. And then he goes on to say, ships caught in the strait due to our amazing and unprecedented naval blockade, which will now be lifted, may start the process of heading home. We are awaiting word from the president
19: right now. So we're just waiting to see what POTUS does with this, because it's going to happen at any time, and we're going to have to take it when it comes out. And just to let you know, when that happens, you know, we'll update you about it and let you know what's going on. But the reality is that he's in the cabinet room, or he's in the with his cabinet right now, and this is all supposed to be all of the latest with it's not a negotiation to end the conflict. It's a negotiation for ceasefire. So we're not even at the point where we can have, you know, a complete stoppage of hostilities. So just so you know, that's all this is. It's just a way to get to the ceasefire, and then from there go towards maybe stopping hostilities. But then Iran has also said that they don't want any kind of stewardship of the strait, that they want to maintain control of the strait. And that's just not something that POTUS is willing to compromise on. So that's expected. I mean, Kane, it's expected to happen literally like any minute. Yeah. So it might be kind of jarring for you guys if you're listening, because we may have to be like, oh, wait, we're going to go, because we're going to have to take, because it's all going to be that. And I want to make sure that, you know, because we have to talk about it. So we have to play it. We have to take it live when it happens, so that we also can know what's happening and can share that with you. So welcome to the radio program, Dana Lash with you. We're at the top of this first hour here, and that's the latest. So we talked a little bit about it yesterday. What to expect from it, what not to expect, we'll see. But the point is that it's supposed to be just the negotiation with also all of our Gulf allies, you know, the Saudis, et cetera. They've all have been a part of this. UAE, etc. So we'll see what comes from this, but it's expected to happen. I mean, he's been in this meeting all morning. He was in the Situation Room with his cabinet. He's been in this. He's been there literally all morning. And the now, Kane, what did you dropped in Slack? You don't think he's going to come out until after the market closes, really?
0: Yeah, I mean, we've seen it already before over the past couple of months, where he's like, especially with this Iran situation and the way oil. Remember with that weekend when he actually postponed it. And then oil dropped because of the futures. Everyone thought that, well, that was the thing. So he came out after the market closed, and then the oil futures dropped after the market closed. So most of the volatility in the market was avoided because he did that. So I'm guessing that maybe
19: that's
0: something
19: gonna be his play.
0: That he'll do this time. And again, this is just speculation on my part.
19: Now that you said that he's not going to do it. Now that you said that he's going to be like, the no, you know, Kane said this. So, I think I'm going to have to do the other thing.
0: I'd rather get the information before the market closes, actually.
19: Well, yeah, I mean, I think a lot of people would also. I think a lot of people would also. So, that's a possibility. But they're all meeting in there. The cabinet, they've assembled. And we went back and forth on the psyop of it all, because there were conditions that were kind of sort of released bit by bit, like a drip. It's like what Iran did to the United States the first time they were negotiating the ceasefire, and they were trying to act as though, oh, the United States agreed that Lebanon is completely a part of it, when they weren't. Lebanon wasn't privy to it at all. Lebanon even actually came out and corrected the record, which was pretty embarrassing for the Iranians. They were like, we're not doing this. This is not at all what is happening. Lebanon is not part of this at all. Stop it. And that was because Pakistan got its busybody in there, and they were mucking it all up for everybody. And they were doing that because it was all to protect Hezbollah. So I don't think anybody really, they don't, they said yesterday that they had a significant percentage hammered out, but it was just some of these other finer details. Meanwhile, we're all waiting to see what happens. Everybody's waiting to see what happens with gas prices, with the market, with everything. And so it's all a wait and see, right? We're all just kind of waiting to see. So like I said, if POTUS does come out and because I think he's going to hold it probably in the Situation Room, I would think, then we're going to take that. We'll take that live as it happens, because it's going to be important. So we'll see that. Now, he tweeted out, hold up, let me pull this up here. He had posted this out. He had said, and remember also, it all comes down to the dust. That nuclear dust, which this is the first time, I think, in the whole discussion that I've ever heard of that referenced. Am I wrong on that? Have they ever talked about nuclear dust before? Or am I just,
0: before
19: did I
0: Iran
19: not pay
0: thing?
19: Attention previously?
0: No, I think there's nuclear dust because of what we did on the original strike on Iran last year.
19: No, yes. And we were trying to get, we're just trying to get everything that we can get. We're trying to take control of it.
0: Yes.
19: So that's, we'll see. But they said, he tweeted out, let me pull this up, because this was, bear with me, because this does not want to open. All right, here we are. He had tweeted out, quote, Iran must agree that they will never have a nuclear weapon or bomb, or Hormuz Strait must be immediately open. No tolls for unrestricted shipping traffic in both directions. All water mines, parenthetical bombs, if any, will be terminated. We have removed through detonation numerous such mines with our great underwater minesweepers. Iran will complete the immediate removal and or detonation of any mines that are left, which will not be many. Ships caught in the strait due to our amazing and unprecedented naval blockade. Oops. He says the ships that are caught in the strait, that's all that's going to be lifted. They can start the process of heading home. Say hello to your wives, husbands, parents, and families from me, your favorite president. He tweeted, he actually had that in there. So he said, the enriched material, sometimes referred to as nuclear dust, which is buried deep underground with virtually collapsed mountains caused by our powerful B-2 bomber attack 11 months ago, sitting on top of it, will be unearthed by the United States. He says, which it is agreed is the only country, along with China, that has the medical the mechanical capability of doing so in close coordination and conjunction with the Islamic Republic of Iran, plus the Atomic Energy Agency, and destroyed, etc. He said no money will be exchanged until further notice. He said other items of far less importance have been agreed to. He goes, I will be meeting now in the Situation Room to make a final determination. So that's the, it's what they have buried under what our bombers took out. So that's the nuclear dust, the enriched material, which is buried under those, because the B-2, when it drop bombs, possession of that. We want possession of that. So that, I mean, anytime, if he does wait for the markets to close and it's like at the end of the show, I actually am going to be mad, I think.
1: Why?
19: Well, because that means then we're going to have to watch all what everything happens tonight and tomorrow. You know, like, do it now. I'm tired of waiting. Is anybody else tired of waiting? When I get aggravated enough, I'll pop you. I just don't want to sit here and negotiate it. Right?
0: Well,
19: tired of it.
0: I understand it takes a little bit longer to pull this regime out by the roots. Look, when he negotiates and then they're, hey, look, we got a deal, and then they come around and later and say, no, we didn't agree to that. It's constant back and forth like that with these guys. So my guess is he is just getting the finer details and confirmations on all of these points in the agreement and making sure that they're not going to just go back on their word like they've done every single time in this conflict.
19: I just don't know why we're pretending that they aren't going to go back on their word. Like, this is the 11th time.
0: It is the third regime, and half of it's gone.
19: You're saying there's
0: a chance.
19: I think we just need to send a bunch of Southern women with flip-flops over there and make them all go cut their own switches.
0: Within today.
19: Jiminy Christmas. If you send a bunch of Nanas and Gigi's over there and Mimi's, holy crow. That'll get done. They'll pull them out. They'll pull them out by their ears is how they'll do that. So we're going to keep an eye on all of this as well. We got a number of other things to get into in addition to this. So I actually was really mad yesterday after the show because I see this thing that pops up. First off, I saw it in a meme, and it was a meme where you're looking at a picture of people sitting like a crowd shot, and it says, look at the corner of the picture. And you look at the corner of the picture, and it says, don't read the caption. You read the caption. It says, don't look at the shirt. And you look at the shirt, and it says aliens.gov. And I was like, what? And so immediately, my first thought was, when you hear aliens.gov, what do you think of? Actual, like, aliens, right? E.T., man, like little green dudes and stuff. They're going to, you know, probe Uranus and all this. That's what I was talking about the planet, you godless heathen, or not. So you go to the website, and I mean, it's like it has stars. It has like a Matrix X-Files font. They walk among us. For 60 years, the U.S. government has kept a closely guarded secret. Aliens have been walking among us, living in our neighborhoods and interacting with us in our daily lives. Now, I got to that part, and I was like, I knew it. I knew it. Don't call me naive. Stop it. The world is boring and full of horrors. I wanted some excitement in my life, okay? If I'm not going to get hit by a giant asteroid, God willing, it could still happen, then at least maybe send some aliens to cause some chaos. And it goes on. It says they've shopped in the same stores. They've attended the same classes as our children. They've lived seemingly normal human existences. So at this point, I'm like, all the people that I think are weird are probably aliens, right? Right? It's the first thing I'm thinking of.
1: I'm along with you.
19: Yeah, I'm like, oh my gosh, who do I know who's potentially an alien? Oh my gosh, this broad is totally an alien. This guy's tall. Oh my gosh. It's like that Men in Black episode when they realize Elvis is an alien. He didn't die. He just went home, right? And I'm thinking of all of this. Like, this is actually such a Men in Black way of telling everyone. It's sort of disarming, right? It disarms you so you're not freaking out about, you know, aliens who could come and melt your face off. I'm like, oh, yeah. And it goes, with one exception, they do not belong here. I'm like, yeah, they don't belong here. What? That's right, E.T. Unless, you know, you're coming bearing gifts. I mean, I would take that. It says millions arrived under the cover of darkness. I'm like, ooh, they got here at night? That explains all the lights in the sky, right? Crop circles, etc. Countless presidents and congressmen and senior officials knew what was happening. Yes, they did. Oh, my gosh. And it goes down, and you're reading, and it's President Trump was the first to call it the real danger that aliens pose. I'm like, oh, they pose danger. They pose danger. Oh, my gosh. Yes. And I'm so excited. Like, yes, Space Force, I'm going to enlist right now. And this is the truth is no longer out here. It's right here, right now. And then you go down and it's illegal aliens. Yeah. It's not exciting. I mean, granted, yes, they don't belong here. I like that. But, and you can go all to, like, they have an interactive map where you literally can go and see the criminal charges. This is so smart. I mean, they did what we were telling them to do, but not like this, though, because save this for the real aliens, because this is what's going to happen. They're going to come out with the real aliens, like, oh, my gosh, people, they're going to suck your brain out through your ear. You got to wrap your head in foil and run away. And they're going to have, like, and no one's going to believe them. No one's going to believe them because of COVID, because of the masking, because of the clot shot, because of 6 feet of separation, and because of this website. No one is going to believe it. We're going to look at it and be like, whatever. And then all of our brains are going to get sucked out of our ears because we didn't listen, because we didn't believe, because there was no trust. Do you see how this happens, Kane?
3: Yeah.
19: We've committed suicide by crying wolf too many times.
0: I mean, it's clear as day.
19: Clear as day, clear right as here. Day. This is just them softening the blow for when they're like, okay, remember the illegal aliens? Okay, here's the real ones. They're going to eat your babies, for real. We have way more on the way. The website is interactive, very entertaining. You should definitely check it out when you have a moment. All right, as we move, the folks who will make the program possible, it's the people over at Noble Gold, the noblest of all of the metals. Gold, silver, precious metals. Look, I was just telling you we have no idea what's going to happen. We don't know. POTUS is going to walk out. Who knows? Maybe he could say, we're going to war. We're not going to. We don't know. That said, this is really when gold moves. But it's also the time when people are very hesitant. Everybody wants to wait and see what happens. But gold doesn't wait for you. It moves on instability and on fear and on the unknown. 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
5: All of the news you would probably miss. It's time for Dana's Quick Five.
6: It's another alien headline. I'm so disappointed today. Whistleblower claims CIA used DNA data from Ancestry and 23andMe. He says, why don't do this? Yeah. Don't do it. They used, apparently, according to this whistleblower, data from Ancestry and 23andMe customers in search for aliens.
7: DNA.
6: The CIA, apparently, according to this guy who's, some dude, he's probably going to book out or pitch in a podcast or something. He says that it was a bug hunting initiative by who was basically a psychic spy within the CIA's remote viewing program, which investigated whether or not individuals could use extrasensory perception to conduct recon on distant objects or people. I don't even know. This is goofy. Here's the other thing. He said that the theory says that they look like tall Scandinavian people, so they live in small towns like the Rockies and they pass. That's the stupidest thing I've ever heard of in my life. I'm never more disappointed. If you're going to be a kook, be a really believable kook, right? I'm the person that buys OxyClean because the guy sold it real well, okay? You can sell me, but you got to be believable. Galveston, Texas, people became stuck on a vertical track. 8 people dangled at the very top of a roller coaster, and the fire department had to use a long ladder truck to get them. So they were basically like sideways. That's a terrifying, terrifying prospect. We have a lot more in store, including Tallarico. 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
8: Fox News, I'm Sue Guzman. The U.S. military says it launched weekend strikes on Iran in self-defense on Iranian radar and command and control sites just after Iran targeted an American drone. Meanwhile, the U.S.-Iran draft deal still not finalized, as President Trump is reportedly demanding changes to the latest

0: ESP's proposal. Arrests after a curfew went into effect outside an ICE detention center in New Jersey.
1: Police arresting more anti-ICE protesters outside Delaney Hall in Newark, New Jersey. The arrests come as a new mandatory curfew takes effect around that facility. The ICE detention center has been the focus of often intense and at times violent protests for about a week. Demonstrators allege immigrants have been tortured and denied adequate food at the facility. The Department of Homeland Security denies those claims.
0: This Fox's Marianne Rafferty reporting. 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
1: Welcome back to the program. The chat's making memes. Someone sent in Tallarico starring Elliot Page. And he's got the meat stick, the turkey leg. Welcome back to the program. Dana Lash with you. A couple things to get into. First, really quickly on that. So someone who, one of our viewers said, why wouldn't he just use parchment paper or butcher's paper?
2: Or wax.
1: Wow. Yeah. I mean, that man's living in 2040. I feel like that lady meme with the geometry flying in front of her face. Why didn't they do that? That's actually super. Because it doesn't stick to the meat.
3: Or what? You just eat it with your damn hands. I mean, how about that?
1: Well, yeah. Okay. There's also that. But like, if you were going to use something, you would, you know, don't use the napkin. Like a fruit cake like this guy.
3: Parchment paper is it like napkins? Can you get parchment paper like napkins?
1: I mean, I have tons of parchment paper. I got pre-cut sizes so I can grab it real quick, but I bake a lot, so
3: yeah. I just don't think it's state fairs and stuff, they're just handing out parchment paper.
1: You can get a big old roll of it and get it, and you know, it's easy. Come on, it's probably cheaper than napkins. I'm thinking somebody's gonna do the math on that. How do we hear? Okay, so welcome back to the program. So I gotta say, there's a little bit of California in my town right now. So our town, even though it's not Frisco, Texas, Frisco King, the Taylor Sheridan thing, has been filming here. And one of my favorite things in the world is watching all of the community Facebook group pages freaking out because someone saw Sam Jackson sitting in a lawn chair waiting to film his scene for Frisco King. They changed a couple of the business signs off of the boulevard. Did you see the one? It was like beans and beer or something like that. I'm like, that's not real. And that's because it's part of the Frisco King thing. Anyway, they've been filming here off and on for like a month and a half. And almost everybody we know has been an extra in it. And but the people take the same photo of Sam Jackson sitting on the sidewalk in a lawn chair. Or here's Sam Jackson in a car leaving. Here's Sam Jackson in another lawn chair. I mean, it's the same thing over and over again. But now I feel like he needs to get told. Why do I feel like that? Because of audio soundbite 6. Please, sirs.
4: These are the times we need someone who understands government, who also understands the needs of the people. Someone who will go in the streets and gather the people together, not someone who will divide them. Karen Bass is that person. Karen Bass for mayor.
1: Who has that stupid music in the background? I want to find them and slap the hair off their head so hard that the root just opens up and the follicle falls out. So he's doing that. Get out of my town then if you're going to be doing that nonsense. Get out. We're not going to be part of this. Get out doing that nonsense. He comes to a town like our town. And I'm going to tell you, people really take, in our area, our town gets a lot of flack. Don't you agree, Kane?
2: Oh, yeah.
1: So there's an area of North Texas that I live in. One of the reasons I moved here is I got tired of living by damn Democrats. And that's not a joke. I loved St. Louis City. I loved my hometown. Loved the city. I loved the architecture. We were big city boosters. Loved all of it. You know, my husband created businesses, employed people, like revitalized entire city blocks. They did a lot of rehabbing and things like that. You know, really, we loved the city. We love the Cardinals. It's God's team. Hey, don't argue because you'll go to hell. We didn't like any of the leadership because it was generationally Democrat, and it got worse and worse and worse. We went from having like a moderate kind of Democrat who was still a Democrat to like a straight up commie. And then all the commies, then they all just threw off the costumes and they finally admitted who they were. And we were going to be leaving the city and moving out, you know, probably to the county or something before we moved to Texas. And when we first came here, because I've only ever lived in a rural area or in the city. I have never lived in a suburb. I did not live in a suburb until we moved here to Texas. And I was like, why do people give the suburbs so much nonsense? Because they're amazing. There's grocery stores everywhere. And they're not like, the grocery stores that are in the city that only sell like wine and cheese for single cat ladies or like, you know, young working professionals. Like drive-through coffee places, multiples, and not just the Starbuckses. Amazing. Like there's all kinds of stuff. You know, you get corner snow cones. It's amazing. So I loved it. But our town gets a lot of flack because it's hyper-Republican, super-Republican. Everybody knows how everybody votes here. You put a damn Beto sign in your yard, and a neighbor like me is going to be giving you the side eye for at least 4 years after. That's the rule, I think, Kane. I still give our neighbor just total flack over that. Yeah. I absolutely do. In a nice way, but I absolutely do. But people really hate on it because it's a very Republican area and it's Republican policy. So there's a lot of growth. Everybody wants to open a business in this area, in this town. And the towns that are around it, they're also pretty Republican. So it's like a bubble. It's like the Shire. It's like a bubble of awesome policy. And we fight against the bad stuff. We took our school board back. We were running the Marxists out. But people give it, they give it so much crap. Because I think it's so successful because of the policies. And I bring this up because you got Sam Jackson in our town. Why are they filming in this town? Because this town is pretty damn crime-free. Clean town. There's a lot of, you know, they were very purposeful and careful and methodical in terms of city planning. So we have like an old-timey town square and all kinds of stuff. And it's, you know, it's a great place for families. And, of course, they would want to film here. Who wouldn't? You want to film in a place that looks like small-town Americana that's maybe 30 minutes outside of Dallas and that embodies everything, all the nostalgia that you love, because you can't get that in a Democrat city. You can't go to L.A. and film something like this. You can't go to Dallas and film something like this. You got to come to a Republican city. And I'll be damned, he comes to this Republican town and starts running his mouth about Karen Best. Now, he wasn't a jerk about it, so I don't begrudge anybody their opinion, no matter how horribly wrong it is. He wasn't a jerk about it, so I'm not going at him in a mean way. But I do think it is very interesting that he's currently here filming, and then he's talking about elevating a woman who ran that city further into the ground than anybody or anything could have in the time that she did. Unbelievable. And the disconnect to me is jarring. And you have people that will attack and they act like, oh, well, this area is so privileged. This area is an incredibly diverse area. Case in point, I didn't mean to go off on a tangent like this, but when NBC, when we were fighting over with our school board and we were up against well-funded Marxists that were wanting to get rid of the school resource officers. They wanted to hire a chief diversity officer. They were trying to make it to where if a kid was going to graduate in the school district, they had to take diversity classes to graduate. They had to, in order to be eligible for scholarships to apply, you had to have like a clean social record. So they would note triggering offenses. Like if you misgendered someone, they wanted to make that part of a kid's school record. I kid you not. We fought against that and won. But NBC came to our town to run a hit piece on us. The families that led the charge, a Vietnamese family and a Cuban family that were leading the charge on this. It was a Cuban family that filed suit against the school. NBC did not want to talk to the Cuban family because Cubans are persona non grata with Democrats. Democrats hate Cubans. I learned this watching this firsthand. Because I watched this father, the head of his household, because they had an NBC producer there asking if anybody in the community would like to speak. And he said, my family's the one that filed the suit. Why haven't you spoken to me? If this was at a school board hearing outside. And the producer instead went and talked to a black woman who doesn't even live in the town, has no kids in the school district, and doesn't pay tax here. That is God's honest fact. That's what they did. And they made a woman who doesn't even have kids in the school district, who doesn't even live here, the face of it, so that they could go off on the town for being white privilege, even though it's incredibly diverse, ignoring literally the brown skin families that launched the lawsuit against the school and the other family. By the way, the Vietnamese family, the father served in the Navy, a veteran, and ignored them because it didn't fit their narrative. So that's what happens to successful towns. The media wants towns to look like Los Angeles. They need horrible mayors like Karen Bass. They need those cities to run. They would rather have cities run in the ground. They would rather have moms struggling to get their strollers over needles that were full of fentanyl. I don't know. Is that how you take it? I don't know. And instead of having like a nice, clean, safe area for their kids to grow up in. And then they ignore the other minorities who want that too. because Democrats think that black and brown people don't care about any of that stuff. Black and brown people want safety in their neighborhoods and security just as much as any American. That is one of the most un-American evil things I can imagine, is to think that, oh, well, we can't, like that. And it was Lester Holt's show, by the way, Lester Holt at NBC. They actually sent a news truck to drive around the neighborhoods and try to catch people outside. True. That one of their producers barged in to my friend's home on camera. I have the video, but because it shows entry and exits of her house, out of courtesy, I never published it. But it shows these producers going to a private parent meeting, where they were meeting privately to discuss what they were going to do with the school. And NBC literally ambushed them and tried to enforce their way into the house, and they were escorted out. Hands to sky, hands up, all truth. That's what happened. So they were trying to target and penalize the city for being successful. Now, you compare the media's treatment of that to what they've been doing. They've been covering for all of the negligence in Los Angeles for I don't know how long. Because a city, and Kane, you can know, a city doesn't get like that immediately. No. That is generational neglect. And they have covered it, or not covered it. They've ignored it entirely. It's generational neglect. Oh, my gosh. And then Spencer Pratt decides he's had enough after his home burns down. And then they get mad at him because he eats out and busses his own table with his wife of a morning. Are you serious? They're not. These people don't care about what's best for a community. They like the drama because it sells their, it makes their ratings go up and they can sell ads on it. If every town was like the town I lived in and was quiet and kind of boring when the sun goes down, there wouldn't be anything for the news to do. What are these networks going to do? They got to foment controversy somewhere. Man, I almost want to drive by the next shoot and be like, so about Karen Bass, huh? If I see Sam Jackson sitting out there in his lawn chair. And Kane's town that Kane lives in, super, it's like right next to mine. Excuse me, goodness. Very Republican, and they started going after that town because your town was the one where they had the first fight over books in the library. That was the first fight in the nation. And then it got all the Republican parents, again, very diverse crowd, but the media didn't want to talk about that. They didn't want to, they tried to act like it was like a racist white thing, and literally ignore everybody who is not white in the community, which I think is really actual racism. But I think this is also why Spencer Pratt, to kind of pivot to this, why I think his campaign is so successful, because now he went from being, and I was trying to think of the timeline. When was the timeline of this? Maybe 4 weeks ago, he was considered kind of a long shot. And then now he's, what, in second place, right on her heels. Can I play cut four real quick? This is cut four. Listen to this. Because he is really not embraced the typical celebrity culture of politics in L.A. Listen.
2: They will deny it, won't they? Leo DiCaprio, Jamie Foxx?
5: You know, what I've learned is I actually don't want celebrities to come out and endorse me. I don't want anybody to endorse me except for the moms and the animal lovers in L.A. That's my entire vote.
2: Yeah.
1: That's awesome. He doesn't care about any of that. He's got little kids that he's thinking about. He's doing this because he doesn't want to have to leave his home. He wants his kids to live in a safe area. And shocker, shocker, a lot of other parents in L.A. feel the same way. Huh. They feel the same way. It's easy for somebody like Sam Jackson to go out there and talk about Karen Bass. He doesn't have no little kids. He don't have to push no strollers around fentanyl needles. This man gets chauffeured everywhere. He doesn't have to walk through all the stuff that regular, average, everyday parents have to walk through. He doesn't have to worry about crime outside his kid's school. When you're an older person like that, no offense to older folks that are empty nesters, but when you don't have to worry about that, that may change your vote a bit. When you're chauffeured everywhere because you have a driver and a whole column of cars that follow you everywhere you go, you don't got to worry about any crime. You don't have to. So you can indulge and say things like that about Karen Bass. We have a lot more on the way as we roll into Days of These United States, our partners over at Native Path. This is collagen that actually works. I actually take this collagen. There are some others that have tried advertising with us, I'm going to be honest, and I try it, and I'm like, It just, it would taste like chocolate. And I know how to mix things. I bake, for crying out loud. Some of it would just clump so fast. Like the moment it got near water, it would clump like bad unstirred cornstarch. And it just had a chalky taste. It was weird. Not native path. This is dissolves entirely in coffee or water. There's no clumping. And there is no taste. 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
16: As you are aware, the current administration feels Harvard admits too many foreign students, and who knows, they may have a point. After all, what has any foreigner ever added to our American culture? With the possible exception of music, literature, art, cuisine, fashion, architecture, dance, scientific breakthroughs, and the core of our moral codes and ethical beliefs.
1: I look with my respect for Conan O'Brien. He previously tried to keep him, I think, tried to stay above it, but I don't know. It's stupid because it presupposes that Trump is talking about all immigrants, and he's only talking about illegal immigrants. And the fact that they lie to you and they omit the illegal part, they do that because they know that their argument is lost. They just still don't like it anyway. So they have to manufacture a completely different position than the one that they're against which they're actually arguing. He's not opposed to immigration. He's opposed to illegal immigration. That's the big difference. So you could ask, well, what of illegal immigrants? That would be the more proper way to ask, an accurate way to ask that question. What have the legal immigrants contributed? Ask that instead, and then see what answers you get from that. That was just incredibly disappointing. I thought he was smarter than that. But you know what? The moment you start actually liking someone beyond just being okay to be entertained by them is when it all goes downhill. Pretty much. You just can't ever invest actual real sentiment into most 99% of people anymore. You really can't. Because you're always going to be disappointed.
3: Yeah, he was playing to an audience that was underinformed and over-emotional.
1: Just like him. Yeah, we have our second hour coming up. Don't go anywhere.

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3: More strikes. I'm Ted Lindner, Fox News. The U.S. military announcing self-defense strikes in Iran over the weekend. The attacks on Iranian radar and command and control sites over Saturday and Sunday in Gharak, Iran, and Keshem Island. The U.S. fighter aircraft reportedly eliminating Iranian air defenses, a ground control station, and two one-way attack drones. CENTCOM reporting the strikes were made in response to aggressive Iranian actions, including an attack on an American drone, an MQ-1 drone, over international waters. No American service members were harmed. Meantime, the Iranian president is reportedly asked to resign. Reports say that Pezeshkian told the Supreme Leader's office he's been shut out from major decision-making. Meantime, President Trump is pushing for changes to the proposed deal with Iran to reopen the Strait of Hormuz, extend the ceasefire, and resume nuclear talks. Fox Business's Max Gordon.
4: The New York Times and Axios report that President Trump sent tougher terms to Iran for a peace deal in an effort to exert pressure and to speed up the process, but it's unclear what changes were made to the potential agreement. This as the Strait of Hormuz remains closed to ship traffic and the U.S. continues its blockade.
3: Meantime, in the state of New Jersey, the city of Newark stepping up measures to deal with violent protests at an ICE detention center. Fox's Steve Harrigan.
5: We've seen a week, really, of steady violence at night, usually after dark. We see preparations once again in effect for a possible fight between police and protesters, so it still looks cloudy. As far as the security here goes, in front of this detention center, it is being controlled now by Newark police, not ICE agents. That's something the governor made clear just a short time ago. And we did see violence overnight. Once again, protesters refusing to disperse. They were hit with tear gas and stun grenades.
3: Fox's Steve Harrigan. Governor Sherrill claims out-of-state groups are inflaming tensions. 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
3: Crews in Washington State have recovered the bodies of all nine missing workers after last week's chemical tank implosion at a paper mill. A tank used in paper production ruptured and that killed 11 people at the Longview facility. Ukrainian President Zelensky says he's still waiting on a response to a letter he sent to Congress and to President Trump about the weapons his country needs as the war between Ukraine and Russia continues over 4 years later.
9: President Zelensky's letter is seeking help in bolstering air defenses, particularly anti-ballistic missiles, of which he said Ukraine counts almost exclusively on America to provide. On CBS Face the Nation, Zelensky said delivery of weapons isn't keeping up with threats Ukraine faces.
10: This is very important. We need to increase the production.
9: In his letter, he also urged the United States to remain engaged. Grinnell Scott, Fox News.
3: President Trump planned to headline the opening ceremony for the Great American State Fair June 24th after so many musical performers dropped out over political concerns. The Freedom 250 concert on the National Mall will kick off the country's 250th birthday celebration.
11: President Trump saying in part on Truth Social that these artists are getting the yips and that he would replace these highly paid third-rate artists. Over the last few days, over half the artists on the bill have canceled their appearance, including Bret Michaels, Martina McBride, Morris Day, The Commodores, Young MC. However, Vanilla Ice is still on the bill. He took to his Instagram to support the event.
12: I'm honored, man. This is going to be epic.
11: Milli Vanilli frontman Rob Morvan said he is still performing, as is CNC Music Factory and Flo Rida. Michelle Polino, Fox News.
3: The State Fair will run from June 25th through July 10th. And former Federal Reserve Chairman Jerome Powell accepted the JFK Profile and Courage Award Sunday night in Boston. During his acceptance speech, he called for the Federal Reserve to remain independent and not make interest rate cuts based on politics. I'm Ted Lindner. This is Fox News.
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17: 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And you can find us over at Substack, Chapter and Verse, YouTube, Facebook, all the good stuff. Download the podcast. So the reflecting pool in front of the Lincoln Memorial. We talked about this a couple of weeks ago when it came out that they were redoing parts of the pool and making it cleaner and prettier because it sort of was allowed to just sort of, I don't know, fall into, I don't want to say disarray, but it's just, you know, it's gross. Yeah. I've been to the mall tons of times, and it's just, the reflecting pool was never a thing to go look at because it was grody. There's all kinds of grody stuff in it. It just wasn't kept up well. It was just the. So they've been redoing it, as you know, and everybody's been upset because nobody likes it when you make things look nice. I guess the left is saying that we're gentrifying the reflecting pool. I don't know. So stupid. So they've been spraying it with sealant. They drain the water out of it. They've been fixing any cracks, etc. And they sprayed it with a sealant. It's actually an industrial-grade waterproof coating that is designed to prevent leaks. And they've been spraying it with that. And the press has said that that Trump is painting the reflecting pool blue. That's what they're saying. And by they, I mean that's what the Associated Press is saying. And Getty Images. Getty said, quote, workers use pressurized hoses to spray blue paint onto the bottom of the Lincoln Memorial reflecting pool on the National Mall in Washington, D.C. It's paint. It's paint. They're just mad. They're mad at POTUS. It's not paint. It's sealant that happens to be blue. Why make it up? Why just make things up? This is why everybody hates you. This is why people hate you with the burning passion of a thousand suns. This is why we would rather literally stomp on your fingers if you're holding onto the edge of a cliff than extend a hand to help you up. It's because of stuff like this. So they're mad because he's making the area look nice. It's a shade called American Flag Blue. And it is specifically a waterproof sealant that is designed to repair leaks joints in concrete. And that's what is happening. And it was, how many gallons was it leaking per week? Because it was a really leaky pool.
19: Yeah, like I thought it was almost hundreds of thousands per week. But for sure, thousands of gallons per week was leaking out of that thing. And they just kept just throwing more in. That's all they were doing.
17: Yeah. It was just not a pretty thing to look at, right? It wasn't pretty. There were, they've had issues for decades. So the entire structure, if you think of, you know, there's a reason why they call it the swamp, because it literally is built on swampland. So the entire, it's like a marshy kind of ground. The entire structure had been sinking. So that's another problem that they've had. In fact, there's a piece on this that was done a while ago. Pull this up. So they said it, what Doug Burgum said, it was $40,000 at 40,000 gallons per day that's leaking out of this thing. So it has actually sank a foot. So the entire reflecting pool sank like an entire foot. There's a whole piece over at history.com where it gets into how the water basin several times has almost succumbed to the marshlands on which it was built. It was built in the 1920s, right? And so it's the length of 12 Olympic-sized swimming pools, the width of two. And it had, like, what, maybe 80 years after, it sunk a foot into the marshy ground. So in 2010, they tried fixing it once already, right? And then they tried it in the 80s. They tried it in, I mean, it's like every 10 to 15 years, they have to do something. Now, the pool, this was from the Washington Post in 1986. The pool was losing 500,000 gallons of water per week due to cracks. This is from the Washington Post. It's a report from, it's a 1986 report, and they cited it in a 2012 story, talking about how many problems they've had with it. And one of the reasons that they wrote about it was because at the time Barack Obama was doing something and he was getting criticism, and they were saying, look, this is why we have to do this, because we have to have drastic repairs to salvage the structural integrity. So it was sinking and leaking. So they poured some more concrete into the bottom of it in the 80s to try to fix it, but then that made it sink more. I mean, it didn't have a support structure. So you could question the construction from the get-go, right? It did not have a good support structure. It was on, and again, that's why they call it the swamp, because it's literally on swampy land, right? It's like on marshy land. Steve is like from the area. He knows it's marshy. You got algae everywhere, right?
20: Yeah, because I used to play softball and kickball, like intramural games down there. And even if it slightly rains, it's just unusable. It's just a mess. So it has to be like, yeah. It's the Anacostia and the Potomac kind of feed into it.
17: Mm-hmm. So back in 2012, and again, this was under Obama, and he was getting criticism because they were like, well, the cost is, but it were not a lot of criticism. People were asking questions about why the cost was more than what was projected. And that's because they were having to deal with major structural flaws, right? So they had to figure out how to restore the water feature and elevate it out of the marshland. They decreased the depth about 6 inches. They had to tear out pretty much almost all of the original structure because it was sinking. They left, I think, just some of the tile, and then the asphalt bottom was left. So they had to put in over 2,100 timber pilings pounded into the ground every 2 feet, 9 inches apart, to try to prevent it from sinking, right? They had to try to prevent it from sinking. And that was a $34 million job. They also had no way to circulate the water. So it's like a mosquito haven. So they had to figure out how to have a circulation system in it. And they even, back in 2012, had tinted it as well. they tinted the bottom of it to improve the reflectivity of the water. Now, it wasn't perfect because then they still had algae blooms like a week after. They had to calibrate the ozone. I'm actually reading something from the National Park Service because they have to scrub it regularly for the geese and trash and all that stuff. And so now this is the problem with it. That's why it's like this. And it's a very shallow depth, so it's very, very hard to keep the algae blooms off out of it, etc. So they have been, they're trying to do a one and done fix. Because think about it, you have this huge, giant, shallow pool, and without the structural integrity to keep it from sinking into the swamp, there's a lot to do to it. And they sort of tried to put a Band-Aid on it in the past. So that's why people are so mad, because, you know, if they would have done this once, done it right once the first time, they probably wouldn't have had to do this. So it was going to be $1.8 million, and now apparently it's going to be $13 million to fix it. But again, that is because of the insane structural compromise. And these are well-documented chronic problems. It's not like anybody's funneling money with early layering centers. No one's getting rich off this. I mean, you can see they were having to deal with, they were trying to get the right sort of sealant. They keep calling it paint. They were trying to get the right type of sealant for that area and for the concrete and make sure the color distribution was consistent and all of this stuff. And some people were mad that they were, apparently they didn't go through the full historic preservation review for that sealant. And that's per the New York Times. Are you serious? Shut up, you stupid people. Shut up. I'm literally spending 14 minutes talking about a damn reflecting pool because it's sinking into the marsh. You absolute lawn flamingos. This is so stupid. Just let the man fix it. Jimmy Christmas, so stupid. Just let the man fix it. He could cure AIDS and they'd be like, why does Trump, why is he so mean? He killed AIDS. So that's the media for you. It's just insane. The left is never going to be happy. The left isn't happy. They tried to apparently get Amy Coney Barrett killed. Listen to this audio. This was taken from, this is Cut 19. They tried to swat her and her, because she's got kids, lots of them. They tried to swat her. This was released just yesterday evening. Listen to this. May 27th, and it's about the swatting. As soon as we can get the audio.
0: Prisoner unit responding to these prisoners. There is an LOI for this address that has 24-hour security coverage for a high-priority resident of the county. Teams responded to suspicious noise. Be advised, we have not been able to get an answer on call back to the complainant phone number. And then if it's going to be a swatting situation or not. Right, 2111.
21: Make contact with security that's on scene. They should be outside and explore. He said he hasn't heard anything. We're just going to meet up with him first just to go over anything.
17: So that was what they had released. And the cops talked with, because she has security there, they talked with the security first. But what they were trying to do with the swatting was to get the police to raid the house and maybe hopefully shoot her. That's what they wanted. That's what they wanted. But they had the house marked, as you heard, LOI. That's a location of interest. So they know that, okay, someone's here. They've made, you know, there's some arrangements that they have apparently with the department. And that's the other thing. It's like, what, you wouldn't, it's a suspicious because, and the you can tell dispatch knew that it was suspicious. Well, they have security there. It's a location of interest. This is a high priority individual because of their work that lives here. So they're going to have security. If there was something that would have happened, their security would have, you know, she immediately knew something was off about this. That's why she said this could be a swatting incident. But it's insane that they tried doing that. You have to, I mean, it's sad that we had to do this with our police department because I had more than five friends that work in media that were swatted a few years back. And we talked with our police department when we moved here. And to make sure that here's how we're going to handle this situation. This is what's going on. And that was back before it was more widely known. And there have been There have been incidents, one incident where they did call me, and that's because our previous home, we had someone who, a deranged leftist who flew halfway across the country and tried breaking into my house. And he arrived with a suitcase, rope, pills, and tape. You know, what one would pack. And it was a suitcase large enough where I could fit in it. And we had just moved, and our neighbors saw what was up, and they called police, and Fort Worth police called me. And they wanted to make sure, first thing they asked if I was armed and if I was at the location. And I said, no, but why? And they explained, and I'm like, so basically you're asking if you got to send a, you know, coroner's van is what you're... They were really great, but you, it's important to have that kind of relationship. You know, especially if you work in anything in media, you have, it's sad that you have to do that, but that's what the left does. The left does this, and police now are very, they're onto it, and they know. But yeah, you basically have to get on the list. Like, you could be potentially targeted for swatting so that the PD knows how to deal with it. And they've had a shift in how they handle and respond to that because of the high profile swatting cases that they've had. So that's, you know, it's good, but it's insane that the left does this. So they try this. So this is what, I would say this is an attempted assassination of another Supreme Court justice by the left. I hope they find out who did it. Oh, I think they should be made very widely known. Very widely known. 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

0: caught in Germany. German gays have turned against mass immigration, and they are overwhelmingly voting for the AfD, the Conservative Party. They surveyed over 60,000 gay Germans through an app, and they overwhelmingly said that they're going to be voting for AfD.
1: Man, what do they do now?
0: Dude, they lost the gays in Germany, of all places. I don't know what to make of this. Up is down, black is white, everything's crazy. What do we do? That's hysterical. Oh, what are they going to do now? Adversaries are targeting U.S. military in war zones using app location data. This is apparently something that the Army Times reported yesterday, citing a Reuters article. It said that U.S. Senator Ron Wyden, an Oregon Democrat, said apparently that CENTCOM had received multiple threat reports concerning adversary exploitation of commercial location data to target or surveil personnel in theater. Remember how the French soldier last month, they figured out where a French vessel was because the guy was using some app. What was the workout app?
1: Yeah, I don't know.
0: It was like a running app.
1: Yeah.
0: And they were able to find him because of that. That's not smart. But they said that they got to be, you know, they apps know where people are. They share the data. And it records typically whereabouts every 2 seconds. So there's got probably smart not to be on that. Interest on the national debt is eating a record, about average 19% of federal revenue. And apparently it's going to get worse, according to financial watchdogs that have been waving the red flag on this. We spend more on debt interest than Medicaid, national defense, of everything combined. That's whenever you hear people talk about, we should be spending money on welfare. We spend more debt on welfare than we do, more on welfare than anything else at all whatsoever. It's insane. Oh, goodness, we got so much more coming up. I got Woke Reich, 250, crazy candidates, everything. Stay with us. So I used to think that a mattress was just furniture, right? But the first night that I slept on my new ghost bed mattress, I thought, all right, this is what a mattress is supposed to feel like. 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
4: Fox News, I'm Ted Lender. The U.S. military announcing self-defense strikes in Iran over the weekend. The attacks on Iranian radar and command and control sites over the weekend. A U.S. fighter aircraft reportedly eliminating Iranian air defenses, a ground control station, and 2 one-way attack drones. CENTCOM reporting the strikes were made in response to aggressive Iranian actions, including an attack on an American drone, an MQ-1 drone, over international waters. No American service members were harmed. Commodore's co-founder and former bassist Ronald Lapreed has died. His daughter announcing on social media that her father died following a sudden medical event in New Zealand. Ronald Lapreed was 75 years old. And the search for a gunman who shot 2 Carroll County Sheriff's deputies Saturday morning is over. The Sheriff's Office announcing Sunday night Michael Puckett was apprehended in Surry County, North Carolina. He was wanted for the shooting incident that left Deputy Sheriff Logan Hutt dead. America's listening to Fox News.
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11: Welcome back to the program. Your hostess with the most, as your lovable curmudgeon, Dana Lash, sitting in with you, getting you set up for the weekend. All right, you guys ready, ladies? Man, you might want to move out of the way because your lady's about to have a real one right now. I'm going to be playing some audio for you, and your lady ain't going to like it. Mm-hmm. You know how I love it whenever my husband sees that something's going to just flip that, what I call the bitch switch. Sorry, y'all. I'm not Dora the Explorer. He just steps to the side. We've been married almost 26 years. The man knows what's up, right? He knows when to be like, now, woman, calm down. And then he knows when to get out the way. This is going to be one of them times, ladies. Everybody else is going to need to get out the way from around you. I want you to hear James Tallarico in 2024. How would you describe a woman? This is how he does.
12: Every one of our neighbors with a uterus became the property.
11: What? Okay. Dear Lord, put a hand over my mouth right now because I'm about to be ungodly. About to be ungodly right now. Not as ungodly as this.

0: serpent. But, one, neighbors with a uterus. How do you think any Texan's going to vote for something like that? Neighbors with a uterus. You mean women? You sexist oppressor. You mean females? Ladies? Women? A woman. Why is that so hard for them to acknowledge? That is erasing the existence of women. Only women have uteruses. Only women were designed with these attributes. So don't sit here and erase us by saying neighbors with a uterus. This guy's trying to be too manufactured by half. This is so ridiculous. This is not going to go well. And don't listen to the press. It doesn't mean you sit on your laurels, but this is not going to go well with Texas voters at all. Because even moderate Texans are like, what? There are certain things we used to all be able to agree on. You know what I'm saying? Mm-hmm. Green Day's not punk. People that have vaginas are women, right? Yeah. Taco Bell isn't really that bad. And dudes have male copulatory organs. Things that we used to all be able to agree on. Yeah. And now at least two of those things are lost in the wind, and it's the scientifically most obvious ones. You just can't make this stuff up. And this is, this is sexist. That is, he is a sexist oppressor. Now, all of the times that the left sits here and goes, oh, Trump is going to be like the Handmaid's Tale. I had someone ask me if I ever watched that, and I don't watch chick flicks. I don't watch chick flicks where women complain and moan and flail about the place and act like they're so victimized. I just don't do it. But what's funny is all of the talk about that, and remember, every single time Trump, they always have protesters, feminists, that show up dressed as, Handmaid's Tale? It's a Margaret Atwood book. Handmaid's Tale costumes, right? And, yeah, the Handmaid's Tale. They all dress up like this. And they still do it, even today. You have actual Democrats erasing you from the lexicon, and you're mad at Trump. You're mad at Republicans. You have Democrat males refusing to even acknowledge your existence, erasing you. Neighbor with a uterus. It's like saying person with sperm. It's not nice to erase people. Just what a fruitcake. What an absolute fruitcake. We got some audio of this guy. This is not going to go over well at all with voters. It's just not. Not at all. And I got to play for you. This was also a year ago where Tallarico opened a legislative session invoking communist jargon and heresy. Listen to this.
1: Holy mystery, you have so many names. The Torah calls you creator. The Quran calls you peace. Jeez. The Gita calls you destroyer. The Dharma calls you truth. And the first epistle of John calls you perhaps the most beautiful name of all, love. You are the strange love uniting all things, the love that drew elements together after that big bang.
0: What?
1: The love that drew life itself from those primordial oceans.
0: I mean, he's trying to cover, this is like a Portlandia episode.
2: It is.
0: This is a Portland. I have to check all these boxes so I can make sure that I'm reaching out and touching everybody, and I'm including everyone so no one can say anything. No one can say anything. That's it. You know, a lot of people say, oh, well, you know, he's not as bad as Paxton. You know, Paxton, you know, he was a fornicator. At least Kim Paxton knows what a woman is.
2: Yeah.
0: Also, I think there's a difference. My friends have been having a big debate about this. I think there's a difference between doing things that, you know, are not right, that are questionable, especially your covenant, etc., and then literally preaching heresy and trying to mislead people on a warped Pied Piper's path to hell. And I told you how yesterday that that's a pretty big penalty in the Bible for that. Tallarico, he's going to try to outgoody two-shoes Paxton, but one of them is going to be voting for all of the stuff that you just voted against. One of them is going to be supporting DEI. One of them is going to be supporting gun control. One of them is going to try his damnness to get men and boys into your girls' locker rooms and bathrooms. That's a fact. And it's not going to be Paxton. So what are you voting for? Because if you don't vote, you might as well vote for Tallarico. This is not one that you set out. Not at all. This is not an election that you set out. We don't. Everybody needs to get over themselves, pull up their britches, and do and vote. You have to look at these people like they are tools to advance what best advances your pieces on the chessboard. That's how you got to look at it. And if you can't look at it, then that means you can't look at it that way. I question whether or not you can get over yourself enough to save the country. That's what it's about. Yes, it's harsh words. I mean every bit of it. I mean, for crying out loud, even the gays in Germany are getting it. I'm still sorry. I still find this hysterical. I had this during headlines. All the gays in Germany apparently are turning, like, fast against mass immigration, and they're overwhelmingly voting for Germany's alternative for Germany, the AfD. It's their, like, conservative party. And Kane and I cannot, because they, as Kane said, well, they don't want to be hung from cranes. Yeah. Well, I can see it. But, I mean, when you have the gays in the German gays voting conservative, you know that you've lost the plot as a leftist. Because the Sprockets people, now is the time that we dance. We cannot vote for the left. We don't want to be turned into goats and hung from cranes. It's true. I mean, everybody is waking up and realizing, okay, this is bad. We can't be doing this anymore. This is so bad. It's true. They're all waking up and realizing it. Like this. This is, oh gosh, cut 11. I got to play some. He's still around. I got to play some Tim Walz. He's basically what you would get from Beto and Tallarico in a more older form. Watch.
3: Do you want to hear more from members and leaders from the small community to say, we need to look at ourselves. We need to hold our own neighbors accountable because look at the damage that this has done to our community. What do you want to hear more from instead of just saying, don't blame us? Do you want to see more ownership and oversight from within?
4: Look, it's not law-abiding citizens. If that were the case, there's a lot of white men should be holding a lot of white men accountable for the crimes.
0: Wait, what? Okay, hold up. He says, his direct quote, it's not law-abiding citizens. If that were the case, there's a lot of white men who should be. I don't even understand what this means. What is that sentence? It is not law-abiding citizens. If that were the case, there is a lot. First off, there are, not is, because you're talking about plural subject. There are a lot of white men who should be holding a lot of white men accountable for the crimes they've committed. What are...
5: For example,
0: what? He said, every community has this in their own midst, but to blame them and say they should have been responsible. Do you realize that out of all of the people, and there's been like, what, 60-some-odd convictions, only two were not Somali? One was half. So one and a half were not Somali? You know that, right? That's truth. So, what? And then he says this. I think we have to educate folks about why they shouldn't commit crimes.
5: What?
0: So basically what Tim Walz is saying is, well, you know, Somalis are stupid. They don't know how to not do crimes. We got to teach these dumb bastards how to not do crimes. Is that okay? That's what he said.
5: Pretty much.
0: Sorry. I'm not Dora the Explorer. I'm not PBS. I will make you rue the day you sit your kids in front of me for entertainment. Don't do that. Or do that. I don't know. I grew up with it and I was fine. So that's what he's saying here. He says, no, the idea that the Somali community is to blame, that's how we got into... What?
5: They are. They are to blame.
0: And he literally was the guy that headed it. He was over. He had direct oversight of all of this stuff. What is he talking about? This is insane. I can't with these people, Kane. Okay. Really quickly, can I go back to the Ferrari? So Ferrari, they're trying to say, their leadership is trying to say, no, people love our EVs. They're loving them. We're selling them.
6: Demand is up.
0: Demand is up, but they're not. No one's buying it because it looks like the Nissan Leaf.
6: It does.
0: It looks just like it. So this is really a, this is an AI, no, I know, don't get mad at me over AI. I think a lot of the hysteria over data centers is overblown because it's a Chinese psyop to get you to try to stop development in the United States so China can take the lead. But this ad's hysterical. This is Cut 14.
7: Some cars don't just change your lifestyle. They change who you are.
8: I'm gay now.
7: Ferrari Luxe.
0: So if you're not watching the simulcast, the dad drives up in the new, and it's not loose, it's Luce. He drives up in the Ferrari Luce, and he gets out, and his clothes change immediately. Like, he gets out, and he was, like, in a dark jacket, and then he gets out, and he's, like, in Cosby wear. It's like if Bill Cosby did a suit. It's like the Cosby sweater, but a suit. And his wife is like, what is happening? And he sees his kid, and he puts his hands on his kid's shoulders, and he's like, I'm gay now. Because he got the Luce. I mean, seriously, I would think that that person, if you pulled up in that car, I would think the same thing without you telling me. No cap. I would think that.
5: No cap.
0: I'd think that. That's right. We have Florida man on the way. What disgusting, what kind of proclivities are we going to see today? Who knows? But I tell you, it'll probably be more honest than anything that you see in D.C. We've got to get rolling, as we do, our partners that bring you the program. It's the folks over at Native Path. 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
20: It's his life mission to make bad decisions. It's time for Florida Man.
0: This man wanted Pokemon cards so bad he used a chainsaw to cut through a hurricane-proof window. Hurricane! Before escaping with thousands in rare Pokemon cards. This is so ridiculous. 33-year-old man, Clayton Warren, he's accused of targeting Collection Realm in Lake Park, Florida in the early morning hours of May 21st. Kane surveillance footage reportedly showed the suspect first attempting to smash the store's hurricane-resistant front window with a rock before switching up his tactics and using a battery-powered chainsaw to cut through that glass. He carved a triangular opening, entered the store, got 12,000 worth of cards, and left. How... The store thanked everybody on social media because they were able to, I think, like, they got the guy. They tracked him down using license plate reader tech. So, good heavens. These people. Let's see. A Florida man, this is... Let me ask you guys this. If you found millions of dollars washed up on the beach, would you hand it in?
1: Millions?
0: Millions.
1: Maybe I'd hand some of it in.
0: Would you?
1: Maybe some of it. Like, here's 20 bucks
0: I found. I wouldn't hand a bit of it in, I'm not going to lie.
1: Here's 20 bucks I found on the beach.
0: You know all those after-school specials? They were like, oh, you found something? Give it back. And I'm like, you're stupid. I'm being honest with you. There's no way I would. Mm-mm. Yeah. If you found, Steve, if you found millions of dollars on the beach in Fort Lauderdale, washing up on the beach, what would you do?
21: I'm a big karma guy. I found a stack of money in a rubber band on my college campus when I went there, and I did turn it in once.
1: What?
0: So the cops got to have it, not you.
21: I mean, in hindsight, 2020.
0: I would, you know what? You know how you take care of the karma? You give some of it to charity.
1: Is that how it works?
0: I'm just saying.
1: You steal it and then give it to charity? Okay.
0: Yeah, yeah. Juwan's like, that's not how it works. But it can.
21: LLC.
0: You didn't steal it. You found it. It washed. Okay, the whole reason I'm bringing this story up is this Florida man was on the beach and millions of dollars washed up on the beach in front of him, like in a bag. Millions of dollars just casually washed up on a beach in Fort Lauderdale, right? And this man, he didn't try to run away with it. They haven't named him yet. They just know he's wearing red trunks. And so he called police after finding the money. He didn't know what to do with it. He thought maybe it was drugs, the way it was packaged, because it was all right. I still would have opened it. He turned it in. I literally would not. I would not at all. I am being honest with you. You know why? Because the IRS gets to take all of our money. So this is for me. I'm also the IRS.
1: Yes.
0: I identify as the IRS in this situation.
1: Yes.
0: If a man could say that he's a woman, I'll be damned if I can't say that I'm the IRS if a bag of millions of dollars washes up on a beach and I find it.
1: Right?
0: There's no givesies, backsies. At least I'm being honest with you about it. And no, I'm not. But I would give some to my church. And I'm just being honest about what I would do. See, third hour on the way.
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26: Self-defense strikes. I'm Ted Lindner, Fox News. The U.S. military announcing self-defense strikes in Iran over the weekend. The attacks on Iranian radar and command and control sites over Saturday and Sunday. The U.S. fighter aircraft reportedly eliminated Iranian air defenses, a ground control station, and two one-way attack drones. CENTCOM reporting the strikes were made in response to aggressive Iranian actions, including an attack on an American drone, an MQ-1 drone, over international waters. No American service members were harmed. Meantime, Iran's president has reportedly asked to resign. Reports say that Masoud Pezeshkian told the Supreme Leader's office he's been shut out from major decision-making. Meantime, President Trump pushing for changes to the proposed deal with Iran to reopen the strait, extend the ceasefire, and resume nuclear talks.
2: The New York Times and Axios report that President Trump sent tougher terms to Iran for a peace deal in an effort to exert pressure and to speed up the process, but it's unclear what changes were made to the potential agreement. This as the Strait of Hormuz remains closed to ship traffic and the U.S. continues its blockade.
26: Fox Business's Max Gordon in Tel Aviv. At least 20 anti-ICE protesters reportedly arrested outside the Delaney Hall ICE detention facility in Newark, New Jersey Sunday night.
3: The curfew, it's intended to lock down the entire area around Delaney Hall, a half mile in each direction. Now, there have been demonstrations outside Delaney Hall for quite some time, but officials are saying that when ICE increased presence in the area, the Delaney

0: Sandy Hall, it is a federal detention facility. It is operated privately, but it's been a point of contention for some time. Now, again, according to officials, the governor of New Jersey and other officials, they say that when ICE increased its presence, they say earlier this week, that's when we started to see these clashes.
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1: Well, Commodore's co-founder and former bassist Ronald Lapreed has died. His daughter announcing on social media that her father died following a sudden medical event in New Zealand. The Commodore is making headlines recently after pulling out of President Trump's 250th anniversary celebration on the National Mall. Ronald Lapreed was 75 years old. Ukrainian President Zelensky says he's still waiting on a response to a letter he sent to Congress and President Trump about the weapons his country needs.
5: President Zelensky's letter is seeking help in bolstering air defenses, particularly anti-ballistic missiles, of which he said Ukraine counts almost exclusively on America to provide. On CBS Face the Nation, Zelensky said delivery of weapons isn't keeping up with threats Ukraine faces.
6: This is very important. We need to increase the production.
5: In his letter, he also urged the United States to remain engaged. Gernal Scott, Fox News.
1: The 2026 Atlantic hurricane season begins today. Fox's Evan Brown.
7: Forecasters at NOAA are predicting less than average activity for this summer's Atlantic hurricane season, though all it takes is one of these tropical cyclones, no matter what level of classification it attains, to ruin your livelihood. In the Pacific, the same forecasters believe storm activity could be above average this summer. The start of the season is best used for preparation. People in hurricane-prone areas, even inland, should gather supplies now, make plans for emergencies, and check with insurance agents to make sure premiums on homeowner and flood policies have been paid up. In Miami, Evan Brown, Fox News.
1: Lawmakers considering a bipartisan bill that would separate FEMA from the Department of Homeland Security. Florida Democrat Congressman Jared Moskowitz on Fox's One Nation with Brian Kilmeade explains why he supports the bill.
8: DHS has become too bureaucratic. FEMA needs to get faster, and the way to fix that is to get FEMA out of DHS and make it its own independent agency.
1: I'm Ted Linder. This is Fox News.
9: Hey, guys, let's...
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9: And it was part of the one big beautiful bill, which I wasn't a fan of for a number of reasons. And not because, like Thomas Massie, I was using it as a substitute for the Jews, okay? This is where I differ from all of these absolutely pretenders and podcasts to stand, because I don't have other cable news rejects from production studios going through. I read this damn thing. I went through it line by line.
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9: Welcome back to the program. Dana Lash with you, top of this third hour. Okay, I have to just set this really quickly because I cannot get past this topic. So right before we came into our third hour, we had our second hour, and we always end our second hour with Florida Man. And we had a story where I just completely ignored all the other ones that I had about a dude who found all this money that washed up on the beach, right? Florida guy, real story. And he turned it in because he's giddy tishies. And I'm like, I wouldn't do it. I'm not going to lie to you. And Steve was like, I'm a Boy Scout. And Juan's like, I'm a servant of the Lord. I'm not being blasphemous. They're very good people. They're way more, they're not that they're more honest, they're just more wholesome. Mm-hmm. And Kane and I are like already thinking of all the ways we could launder it. And I'm just being honest about it. Like, you want Juan and Steve running your life.
14: Yeah.
9: Don't ask for me and Kane. Don't do that.
14: Yeah. Because you're on, like, I'm in the middle. I said, I'll take a few bands. You're like, no, I'm taking the whole damn thing.
9: Okay, so
14: the whole thing.
9: Case in point. Well, should I even start the hour this way? I don't even know. Well, I can't get past it. Somebody called David Hall.
14: It's Friday.
9: So we had this big debate, and then Lorraine comes in, rains all over my parade.
15: What?
9: She goes, millions? That's drug money. Someone's coming for that. I'm like, stop raining all over my dream with reality.
14: And it may not be the law, though, is her point.
9: I know. I got guns, too, though. You know?
15: That's true.
14: You do.
9: Notice how this is like
14: we're really
9: immediately
14: playing this up.
9: Going to the next level, and we have not found any bags of money.
14: We are hashing this out.
9: It's like the same problem that you had when you were a kid and you learned about quicksand because you thought you were going to be in a lot of quicksand. Why are we spending all this time? No, it's like no one's going to find. We're in Texas, Central Texas, for crying out loud. We're not going to be on a beach finding a bag of money. But if we were, and you had a fly back home, you put it in your carry-on. You know what I'm saying? Yeah. And then you wrap it with some stuff, like separated. I'm getting way too in it. Let's talk about whatever the heck was happening with this concert that was supposed to be at the National Mall. This is just gets crazier. All right, so I'm in a really weird mood today. I'm so sorry. The what was it called? The Great American State Fair. So let me explain this. So all of the stuff that's happening, and Steve, correct me at any point, because you live out there. All of the stuff that's happening in D.C. related to Independence Day celebration. They're calling it America. It is our 250th anniversary, right? So they're saying it's Freedom 250. It's America's 250. And there's like this, all kinds of celebrations happening everywhere. But in D.C., there's a series of things that are happening, right, all over D.C., right? Steve, that's the best way to put it. But they're not all affiliated specifically with POTUS, correct?
16: No, I don't even think Freedom 250 is associated with him. It's a whole different, like, setup. He just has to
9: happen
16: to be president.
9: Okay, that's what I was wondering. So they're not even affiliated with Trump. They're just, apparently their own little entity of people who have no idea how to book a show. So they went out and they booked the show. And who all did they have on it? Oh, my gosh. Let's get into it. We had, it was Martina McBride, one of the Milli Vanilli guys, because the other one's dead. The living Milli Vanilli guy. Who else was it? Young MC. I don't have the list in front of me. Yeah. Morris Day and the Time. Brett Michaels. Morris Day and the Time immediately came out and was like, nah. Now, Martina McBride issued a statement, and she had said that she was misled, and that she said this on Instagram. She thought it was going to be like this wholesome, nonpartisan celebration of all 50 states. And she said, I will not be performing at the Great American State Fair on June 25th. I was presented with an opportunity to perform at a nonpartisan event, but that turned out to be misleading, etc. The way that she goes, I asked lots of questions and was assured this was a nonpartisan event that was meant to celebrate all caps lock 50 states. Like, what, are they only celebrating some? Like, this is only for Maryland, nobody else. I don't understand that, the way she worded that. What does that even mean? That doesn't, what, and wholesome? It's not going to be wholesome? Were they going to have, like they did during Biden's garden parties, where they had topless trainees on the yard? Is that what they're going to do? I don't know. I'm curious. So she said way too much. Morrissey in the Time was like, nah, that ain't happening. Later. And she comes out with two paragraphs. It's like, what are you doing? And now everybody is slapping back at her. They're like, you performed for Clinton in 99, and you performed for Barack Obama at the White House in 09 for a Stevie Wonder tribute. Why are you not doing this at the guy? Who cares, first off? I mean, people are mad at her. I guess she has fans. I've never been a Martina McBride person, so I don't care. The only one that I actually thought it would be neat to see would be Morris Day and the Time, and that was it. You know, maybe Young MC. I don't know. The Milli Vanilli guy? What? No, he didn't even sing his stuff. And how do you have one? Is he the Vanilli or the Milli? I don't know. Like, I thought, I don't know. Anyway, Vanilla Ice was, and Bret Michaels. So what, you said Bret Michaels did what? What did he say?
15: Yeah, Bret Michaels pulled out of it.
14: I'm going to put this.
9: Put it up there.
14: I'm going to put this Instagram post.
9: Oh, so these are all the.
14: Slack. He also was seeing, I guess, the other artists, you know, pulling out.
9: Yeah.
14: So, you know, he did the same thing. So, yeah, so that's.
9: So apparently CNC Music Factory, Vanilla Ice, and Flo Rida, they're all playing different days. So it's like June 26th, June 26th, July 2nd. So they're all, it's like, I guess, a series. So it's all different days and stuff. So I was, like, reading, what piece was it that I was reading? Okay. I don't know who wrote this over at Not the Bee, but I almost died. Because they were talking about the breakdown of the musical histories of these performers. And they got to CNC Music Factory. And this is what, not the Bee, this is what you wrote. Quote, you have never actually heard of this band. Though doubtlessly thousands of times you've heard their biggest hit, Gonna Make You Sweat, a mainstay stadium anthem at baseball games. End quote. What do you mean you never heard of this band? Get out. Get out. Deport. You're deported. I was born here. Straight to jail. You're getting deported to somewhere that's not here. But I was born here. I don't care. You're not. Actually, you're a Martian. You're going to be shot out in a SpaceX rocket out into deep space. That's what's happening. So, I don't know. And then Flo Rida. Don't know. I mean, I know of him. If you said, Dana, the world's population, whether or not all these people live or die, hinges upon you knowing a single one of his songs, y'all dead. I don't know. I just, it looks like a half-ass list of people.
15: Right.
9: Now, who is behind the Great American State Fair? First off, these are the worst promoters I've ever seen. This is the worst concert booking I have ever seen in my life. You do not slap someone's name on the promotional materials until the ink is dry on the contract. You don't even announce them until the ink is dry on the contract, much less Photoshop up all of these PR materials and release them to the public, as these folks did. You wait. You don't do that. So I'm like, it sounded like they were talking to all of them, and then they got real excited and just like threw it out there before they actually had the deal done. Now here's the other question. Why all of a sudden is this so controversial? The Great American Picnic, as Steve was saying, this isn't actually even anything that was associated with POTUS. Are leftists that insane that they're like, wait, freedom, America?
15: Yes, they are that insane.
9: It sounds like it's Trump. Guess that's Trump. So they had their spokesperson hold this up. Good heavens. K Fox TV, your pop-up ads kill my soul and make me want to wring the life out of yours. So they said that the spokesperson said, well, it's inherently non-political. You know, it's about a celebration of our country. Their spokesperson, Julia Friedland. Okay, Julia, girl, first off, this was foobarred from step one. Like, you don't announce this stuff until you got, you know, like I said, the ink dry on the contract. She said, we have military bands, military ensembles, all this stuff. Okay, do you or don't you? Because if you do, then they're contracted. If you don't, then they're not contracted. She said that some would not participate over concerns about political ties, misleading event descriptions, etc. So some of them wouldn't. Apparently, Flo Rida and Vanilla Ice are still going to perform, but all the other ones I don't think are. Oh, and CNC Music Factory, apparently. So...
15: They might be out too, actually.
9: Yeah, okay, I'm... How did this get to be so stupid? This is not difficult. But also, this is, shouldn't be partisan. You're celebrating America's 250th birthday. That, you know, it doesn't necessarily have to be a Trump thing, but they're trying to make it a Trump thing. This is just dumb. But people are so mad at Martina. Martina McBride made her own problem because she didn't just say, oh, no. All she had to do was say, you know what? We don't actually have a contractual agreement here. I haven't agreed to any of this yet. She could have said, I haven't agreed to it. I haven't even sorted out my schedule. Instead of going, well, I asked lots of questions, and I was assured that this was a nonpartisan event, and it was meant to celebrate all 50 states. And in my mind, I thought it was a great way to celebrate the state. Blah, blah, blah, blah, blah, blah, blah, wholesome. Blah, blah, blah, blah. Spent my entire career singing songs. Blah, blah, blah. I mean, just she would not shut up. And she made it look ridiculous. And so, if anything, drag her for being an idiot coming out with a stupid statement when all she had to do was say, wait, hold up. There's no agreement here, and I didn't even clear it with my schedule. I didn't commit to this. That's all she had to say. That's it. Instead of going, like, and trying to act like, you know, she's trying to pay the piper for the left. Right?
14: If all of this was on paper ahead of time, she could have specific complaints that are in breach of contract, and she wouldn't be looked at as this partisan hack, and now half of her audience is upset with her.
9: But why are they all saying the same thing?
14: I think we know why.
9: Well, it's Young MC said, oh, no, it's politically charged. Someone else said, oh, no, we don't want to be affiliated with a single party. That was the Commodores. Brett Michaels said it was divisive. The guy who wears a permanent headband says it was divisive. Wait, hold on. The guy who wears a permanent headband and also has dog accessories said that it was too divisive. And then he said that there's safety concerns. The left was trying to kill your band because you were going to play it. This is the stupidest. This is killing brain cells. It's not even happy hour, and it's killing brain cells. This is ridiculous. So Democrats are like, if you play the concert celebrating the birthday, we're going to murder you. Is that what they said? By the way, how is celebrating the birthday of the country partisan? Brando, it's what plants crave. I'm telling you what.
14: I see what Lorraine put in here. It looks like they all had committed, but then when the NGO stuff, when Trump was kicked the lefty NGOs out, apparently these artists freaked out, or their management.
9: So she cites Data Republican. Data Republican came out with this thread where they said, I'm pulling this up right now, where she, Data Republican, on her X account, she was talking about, apparently there were a bunch of lefty NGOs that were involved in this, and Trump apparently kicked them out. She said America 250 was originally going to be ran by NGOs with an explicit left-leaning agenda to promote global multilateral democracy. And then Trump rooted out most of that nonsense. And she adds, I suspect what we're seeing is a revenge tour by the original NGOs who are painting this current celebration as partisan. So if they can't be in control, they have to destroy it for everybody else.
15: See? M.O., it's their game plan.
9: Because America 250 also has a celebrating a Pride Month thing. And so she's like, no, the artists who committed. And then when the NGOs were out, that was it. But I don't even think it's partisan. So it's not partisan just because Trump is in the White House. I would not think a group playing an Independence Day event, if Obama was in the White House or Biden was in the White House, I wouldn't think that that was partisan on their behalf. You know what I mean?
15: Right. Or any deal breaker at all.
9: Yeah. Wow. We can't have anything nice. We have a lot more on the way, folks, as we roll through to headlines. And as we do so, we can't do it without hat tipping our friends who helped bring you the program. And, of course, those friends are Preborn. Preborn is such a great organization. They saved 80,000 lives last year. And this Mother's Day, you can help them reach their goal before May ends. And everybody made it happen last year. 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There are a few hundred donations of $28 away from reaching their goal. $28 is the cost of one ultrasound. 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They have a 4-star charity rating, so you can give confidently. 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So $28 is the cost of one ultrasound. 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
21: 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I tried acupuncture, medical massage, all worked, but they didn't last. So when I came to Multnomah Medical, after the first treatment, I had pain relief, and it stayed gone. After six, I'm almost pain-free. That's why I'm here today, because I believe what they're doing. I think they believe in what they're doing, too.
0: Some people reach a line and stop. Some hit a wall and turn around. Then there are the ones who cross the line, climb the wall, face obstacles, and turn them to their advantage. That's where we come in.

0: You don't know that band. She's too young for you, bro. She's like, oh, yeah, you know what I'm going to play right now. Had to get in the CNC in there. All right. Spotify, the CEO, defends AI music. Wants you to stop calling the slop slop.
1: Oh, not going to do it.
0: Alex Nordstrom, it's a Norwegian name. He says that he's saying that the features are legal and controlled and blah, blah, blah. And he's like, stop calling AI slop slop. AI slop isn't slop, but it is, though. I'm not going to listen. We're still going to call it that. Let's see here. Oh, man. We also have, a builder. Wait, what? A builder, 62-year-old builder, was accused, of indecent exposure. He was working without a shirt on under his high-vis. And it was in, let me guess, this is in Britain. Of course it is. It's in Liverpool. A builder claims he was accused of indecent exposure for working without a shirt under his high-vis jacket on a construction site during the heat wave. Because as you know, the temperatures, because they measure everything in kilometers and Celsius over there, it was about 95 degrees Fahrenheit. 62-year-old Jim Haynes was laying concrete slabs at the University of Liverpool during the bank holiday weekend. And he's a grandfather of three, works sleeveless in a high-vis vest and no T-shirt. And they said they cited him for indecent exposure. I think he needs to get the person who made the complaint in a headlock and a sweaty armpit and just get him in there. You know, uncle style. Just get him in there. We got more on the way. Stick with us. 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
7: Fox News, I'm Sue Guzman. The U.S. bombing Iranian radar and drone control sites in Iran this weekend after Tehran shot down an American Predator drone. Meantime, the U.S.-Iran draft deal still not finalized. President Trump reportedly demanding changes to the latest peace proposal. Several arrests made outside an ICE detention center in Newark, New Jersey.
8: Police arresting more anti-ICE protesters outside Delaney Hall in Newark, New Jersey. The arrests come as a new mandatory curfew takes effect around that facility. The ICE detention center has been the focus of often intense and at times violent protests for about a week. Demonstrators allege immigrants have been tortured and denied adequate food at the facility. The Department of Homeland Security denies those claims.
7: That's Fox's Marianne Rafferty reporting. 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
1: Welcome back to the program. Dana Lash here with you at the bottom of this third hour, getting you set up for your weekend. Now, we've got to deal with some woke right stuff. Woke right. Do you remember when the woke Reich was making fun of Erica Kirk because she had to pull out of this event with J.D. Vance in San Antonio? And this, it was because, now it came out, it was because a guy was trying to kill her. 26-year-old Jacob Wensky faces two felony charges of making a terrorist threat. He was arrested yesterday. He was the one who, well, she's going to be in San Antonio next week. I will be at that event also. She, this was the event, wasn't this the event like in Colorado, I think? And this was one of the reasons apparently why, because she had a death threat there and then a death threat with this one. And people were making fun of her for like canceling events or being aware of her security, which is insane considering what's happened.

0: So this guy faces two felony charges of making a terrorist threat, causing public fear, et cetera, et cetera. He was all over social media saying, I know exactly where to bomb. And he goes, I can't wait to be the valet for her escort. That's what his arrest warrant states. Well, like I said, I'm packing. I'll be there next week. So you know I'm going to be carrying, and I'm not going to be carrying a locale either. So just FYI. But he had sent an email to her saying, death to Erica Kirk and every single speaker there. So that's also yours, because I'm speaking at that event this week, this next week in San Antonio. He says, death to Erica Kirk and every single speaker there. America will live on, blah, blah, blah, without this scum on this earth. So they're taking him into custody before he would do something unfortunate and I would have to make a mess for his medic. So that's it. Yeah. Oh, I thought you were saying something over there.
1: I'm just surprised.
0: Yeah, I'm not surprised at all. What do you think? I mean, what do you think is going to happen with the amount of hate that's been sent her way? It's insane. So, yeah, this guy was, he wanted to kill her. And she's, like, people like Gal Sharpton have been making fun of her for this. Gal Sharpton, I think, is mad because Erica Kirk is getting all this attention and she's a sympathetic figure. In the meantime, Gal Sharpton is going to Russia. She's meeting with Alexander Dugin, Putin's right-hand man. First off, I think it's funny that they think she's actually smart enough to be influential beyond her train wreck, boxed wine hysteria, which is the only way I can call the content that she puts out. She doesn't talk about the issues. She doesn't talk about policy because she doesn't understand any of it. You have to realize she is literally like she was basically a bottom feeding e-girl wannabe. And she came up under, she started race hustling. She filed suit against white people for saying that they were racist to her. That's how she got started. Held press conferences with the NAACP. Then during Gamergate, if you don't know what Gamergate is or was, Gamergate is when it was discovered that female game developers who sucked were being given preferential treatment by the gaming press because they were sleeping around with the reviewers. That's not a joke. That actually happened. There was one chick who, I can't even remember what her name was. She did, basically, it's like Depression, the game. Nobody wants to play anything like that. That's so stupid. But she did these kind of, she basically made a bad game. And then when she finally got a bad review, everything blew up and it was all crazy. So that's, and then the people who were criticizing the women that were trying to play the sex game to get good reviews, feminists started doxing them. The left started doxing everybody who was asking and bringing up the issue and saying, what are you doing to the gaming industry? And Gal Sharpton here was one of them. She was one of them who did it. She was threatening to, and she had her, what was it called? Social Autopsy was the website. She was doxing and threatening to dox people who were speaking out against the rabid third and fourth wave feminists that were trying to ruin the gaming industry. And then when she found out that she could make money by being a situational conservative, she pretended to be a conservative and ran over there to try to make money. Now the jig is up because it's really hard to fake that long, right? So she's apparently going to meet Dugin because of the Zionist lore about him. And he's basically, she's not going to meet with him personally. He's a speaker at this stupid event that's over there in St. Petersburg, and so is she. And she's acting like they personally, she's trying to inflate her own importance and act like they invited her over there when really she's getting a free trip to Russia. She's getting a free ride to Russia. I'm sure they're paying her a speaker fee. And she's speaking at the same event as Dugin and all of these other commie absolute jackwagons. So that's the reality of it. And so she's like, well, he's going to be there. Who else was there? The event is basically all of the pro-Russian influencers. They get them together, and then they try to create a little network. That's what the event actually is. And she's misinterpreting their view of her for being a useful tool. she thinks it means that they want her there because she's important. She's important. When really, she's a useful tool for them. But a tool nonetheless. So that's why she's there. She's not going because she was invited to meet with Dugin or invited. But Putin's guy's going to be speaking there. I mean, they probably will meet. But the way she's presenting it to her audience is that, oh, no, they specifically asked for me and they're flying me up. That's not even real at all. Without her gay husband's money and without the platform that Ben Shapiro and Charlie Kirk built for her, she would still be trying to dox conservatives for relevancy. And she can sit here and pull this stuff and send her people after sponsors of those who criticize her. You know, I got two barrels on each hand for that. So we're so used to it with the left. Oh, yeah. Yeah. That happened. So it's very interesting. But how is this not a FARA violation? Seems like she should be registered as a foreign agent. Paul Manafort went to jail because he wasn't registered as a foreign agent. Feels like maybe they ought to look into this. So literally the event is a known event for Russian intel. And a couple of people were sussing out some stuff, including Ryan Morrow and others, that it's a recruitment pipeline for foreign collaborators. And the top goals are media partnerships with foreign influencers as part of state-directed soft power programs. And their organizing committee includes Putin's top advisors and senior intel officials. So, in fact, one of Epstein's closest friends was one of the organizers of the event. Interesting. Isn't that interesting? Morrow reported that this event, pulling this up, it's the St. Petersburg International Economic Forum, or SPIEF, and one of Epstein's closest friends led it, the St. Petersburg International Economic Forum. He led it, and he's going to be a speaker there, too. So SPIEF, the St. Petersburg International Economic Forum, helped Jeffrey Epstein get a Russian visa because they had previously invited him to the event. And later on, Epstein would help recruit attendees to the event. That's how long it's been going on. And the Epstein files, one of the things they did reveal, and you can control F it, going in where it is publicly, and if you pull it up to where you can just scroll through all the PDFs, you can literally control F and pull up this organization in it. They asked for the St. Petersburg International Economic Forum. They asked for this guy's help in dealing with Epstein wanted his friend's help in dealing with a Russian model who was blackmailing powerful businessmen in New York. Spieth gave him information about her. Epstein reportedly threatened her life by warning her that he would send the enforcement agency for the Kremlin after her because she was a, quote, enemy of the Russian people. So the Spieth event, they have tons of, like, Russian models and escorts there who target affluent men. A lot of it, it looks like honeypot stuff, to be honest. Really does. So, anyway, so she's on a panel, and it's called Big Family, Big Reach, New Demographics and Narratives for Media Managers. So they're talking about family values. I think it's funny. Who else is on this? A bunch of Russians. People who would literally work in the Kremlin. Oh, fun. Just saying. Oh, and by the way, Trevor Loudon, who has long covered this stuff, had a video from 2024 where featuring Alexander Dugin. He's the guy who's he's behind the multipolarity, the Marxist narrative that the United States is dwindling and needs to share power with China and Russia. He's also one of Putin's top advisors. He says that the purpose of the St. Petersburg International Economic Forum is, quote, ideological warfare against the West for a multipolar world. It's not actually about economics. They just throw that in there as like a red herring. It's not really about economics. In fact, his quote was this, direct quote. It's in Russian, so I'm not. It says, quote, we are just at the beginning of the transformation of the previous forum into something new, the St. Petersburg International Economic Forum 2.0, which will be precisely the tool and maybe one of the most important tools for the promotion of multipolarity, end quote. So there you have it. She's going to speak at a Marxist thing. It's going to be like a Marxist event is what it is. And one of those that they're trying to promote multipolarity in the United States to undermine the West. So why isn't she then, don't you think that she ought to be registered as a foreign agent at that point? If you're going to an event that's about recruiting international agents to push Kremlin-crafted narratives and influence people in your own country of origin. Huh, that sounds like foreign lobbying to me, Kane.
1: Sure does.
0: So, I just hope that she improves her pronunciation of words before she goes and speaks without having the security of a desk and all that in front of her. I mean, she messes up the most, like, the plainest words possible when she has, like, a team of people and a computer in front of her. So, heaven knows how bad this is going to be. But I just think it's very interesting. But, yes, she wouldn't be anywhere if it wasn't for her gay husband and Charlie and Ben that had created her platform. That's the whole reason of it. That's the whole reason of it. I'm telling you, I've never been wrong whenever I've met any of these people. Because I met her in the very beginning and I'm like, there's several people. I've got stories. I've got so many stories, you guys, you don't even understand. I have stories about people who are in the news trying to act like they got stories on other people right now. It's very fascinating. Maybe one day we'll talk about it. We'll see. So we have more on the way as we wrap up this third hour of the show. 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
1: Welcome back to the program. Yeah, we're talking about how some of the woke Rikers probably need to register with Farrah. Speaking of which, I'm just going to play this because this is so stupid. This is cut 28 or cut 18. Sorry. Gosh, it's the trash. Let's take out the trash.
2: And at its core, it's just he's being instructed to attack people who don't support Israel.
3: It's crazy. It's absolutely insane.
2: What are we getting close to?
3: Yeah.
2: That's my question. What are we getting close to? If they don't feel like they're in control right now. They feel
3: they're
2: like
3: not.
2: An animal backed into a corner that's fighting and just lashing.
3: Well, it's funny because they are in control of the levers of power, right? And that's definitely scary. I mean, don't get me wrong. I don't want to minimize that. But at the same time, they are no longer in control of the narrative.
1: Okay, and Americans this is so are boring. It's just a bunch of two dumb bitches that are just sitting here going, oh, I mean, I'm just going to say a bunch of platitudes. It's so crazy and insane. And wah! So they're saying basically that Trump doesn't control his own social media and he's being instructed by somebody, the Jews, to personally attack anybody that doesn't support Israel.
4: Nobody believes that.
1: Okay, that is one of the dumbest things I think I've ever heard, first off, number one. Number two, he actually does control his own Twitter, his own X account. He also has aides that can access it, too. But here's the thought. His grandkids are Jewish. His daughter's Jewish. He probably doesn't need anybody to tell him that the Jews are okay. This is what happened when e-girls try to get into political commentary. Oh my gosh. I said it. Get mad about it because you know it's true. And if you think you're going to shout me down, I am louder and I am way meaner than you could ever possibly imagine. So it all is. I mean, there's a lot of stuff. Like what people talk about, I think the op is against Trump. I think that they thought that the Dugans and all these people who are using these bimbos as tools, I think that they all believed that they could control Trump and get him to do what he wanted. And then when Trump did not act that way, they decided to get mad. And now you see Plan B coming into place. All of these people are compromised. I believe it without... I'm just saying my observation, I think every single one of these people are actually compromised, legitimately. It is an op right in front of your face. There's a lot of stuff there. I mean, Occam's razor is typically the correct answer. Today in Stupidity came.
5: All right, now I'm going to play this from Newsom real quick. And Juan, get cut one ready because I think we can do both. Listen to this.
6: Governor Gavin Newsom has... this idea of a 100% state tax on Californians who receive money from President Trump's anti-weaponization fund. Your response to the governor's call for 100%
7: tax. There's no cure for stupid.
5: That's right. There's no cure for stupid.
1: He also said they asked him, why do you write some of this stuff on, you know, on your notes the way that you do? You wrote resilience on your cabinet meeting notes. Why did you do that? And he was like, because I knew you would look at it and make a story out of it. So catty. I love it. All right, folks, that does it for us today. I hope you have a wonderful weekend. I will be back with you behind the mic on Monday. 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I'll be back with you Monday. God bless.
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12: There's still no deal, and there are still flare-ups of fighting. I'm Dave Anthony, Fox News. With the U.S. and Iran unable to work out an agreement to end the conflict, the American military went on the attack again over the weekend.
13: Bombing Iranian radar and drone control sites in Gorik, Iran, and Qasem Island. And according to Central Command, the measured and deliberate strikes occurred on Saturday and Sunday in response to aggressive Iranian actions that included the shootdown of a U.S. MQ-1 drone that was operating over international waters. U.S. fighter aircraft swiftly responded by eliminating Iranian air defenses, a ground control station, and two one-way attack drones that pose clear threats to ships transiting regional waters. And now Kuwait says it's intercepting incoming drone and missile fire. That comes as Iran confirmed it carried out retaliatory strikes today.
12: That's Fox's Alex Hogan. Early this morning, President Trump posted on Truth Social, Iran really wants to make a deal and it will be a good one for the U.S., adding, just sit back and relax. It will all work out well in the end. But oil prices are rising back up 4% this morning. Gas is down a penny, however. It's fallen 24 cents since its peak last month in this Iran conflict, with AAA's national average for regular now $4.32 per gallon. They got him. A manhunt for the suspect in the killing of a Virginia sheriff's deputy ending with an arrest in North Carolina last night.
14: 55-year-old Michael Puckett. The Carroll County Sheriff's Office says authorities responded to a call for a welfare check Friday night in Cana, Virginia. They say Puckett then started shooting at two deputies. Both of them fired back, but they were hit. The deputy who survived after being shot in his protective vest was last reported to be in stable condition, but the community is mourning the loss of 31-year-old Deputy Logan Utt.
12: Fox's Madeline Rivera. The number of confirmed Ebola cases keeps rising in Congo, but the World Health Organization says there are five survivors. America's listening to Fox News.
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12: Soccer's World Cup starts in 10 days with the first two matches in Mexico, and then Team USA, which just beat Senegal in an exhibition, will play its first match against Paraguay June 12th in L.A., and law enforcement is getting ready at every venue across America.
27: The FBI office in Atlanta recently held a news conference about its goals. Special Agent in Charge, Marlo Graham.
28: FBI personnel have been preparing for months alongside our partners, local, state, and federal, to ensure the games will be safe.
27: One main focus, the threat posed by drones.
28: Temporary flight restrictions will be enforced during the events.
27: Assistant Special Agent in Charge Sean Matthews says bomb squads and SWAT teams will be taking care of things on the ground.
29: And we'll be downtown during all matches and fan days.
27: Atlanta will host a total of 8 games beginning on June 15th, including a tournament semifinal on July 15th. Kevin Uretsky, Fox News.
12: A scare in the air on a flight out of New Jersey. It turned around over the weekend and turned into a 2-day journey for the passengers.
30: We all know the rules when flying. Turn your tech devices to airplane mode when directed by the pilot. Spain-bound plane out of Newark Liberty International Airport turned around mid-flight Saturday when an available Bluetooth device labeled bomb was still on, and it resulted in the pilot making the drastic decision to make a U-turn and return to Newark. Officials conducted an investigation and found that the device was the name given for a Fitbit for a teenager on board the flight. The 190 passengers and 12 crew members were forced to evacuate. They were later taken to Spain on a replacement flight the next day. Sue Guzman, Fox News.
12: On Wall Street, stock futures are rising before a new month of trading coming off gains in May, which ended with record highs Friday for the Dow and the NASDAQ. On the NASCAR track, Denny Hamlin won the Cup Series race in Nashville last night. I'm Dave Anthony, and this is Fox News.
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0: you for letting us serve you. I wanna be your Welcome to June. I know you're not ready for it yet. Many of you are sitting there saying, no, I'm not done with May yet. If you're sitting there claiming that you're not finished with the month of May yet, we probably have a scheduling issue we need to work on. But we can do all of that here. We sing, we dance, spray seltzer in your pants, whatever it is you need to get your day tidied up there. Here in the LM, you know, we have AM and PM, and these hours of the morning are known as the last minutes, as you either try to get your day started amongst a cacophony of things that you're sure you had more time to do. You're finishing them up. Doesn't matter. We have set up a text message line because I know that the stories of the day have impacted you. So in order for you to share that information with us, yeah, I know calling in takes a bit. Doesn't take a long time, but, you know, you get in and then wait for me to say, hi, you're on the air with Joe first thing this morning. You got to put aside a few things. You don't want to try to be multitasking, putting away the laundry or something like that while having a conversation about something you find to be very important. You want to give it the gravity it deserves. So, you know, open up voice to text. Holler your point and hit send, and we will get it. Even if you're across the room, it does a pretty, as long as you don't have a heavy regionalism. And by heavy regionalism, many of you can say, not raised in the South, this guy. But believe me, voice to text misunderstandifies quite a few things that I try to tell it. So just be careful before you hit send, because I will read your words into the public record, whatever it may be. That's how we do it. We tell you what went on last night, and then we'll give you a chance for you to weigh in on how it's impacting you where you are at 434-882-4217. That's the number, or you can email JT in the morning radio at gmail.com. You'll hear a lot of Charlie Pride this month as we celebrate Pride Month here for you, for your dining and dancing pleasure as well. Sure, call it small. It's our way of just having a little fun with the cancel culture and the label technologies that we just try to put everyone in little buckets, because certainly individuality has got to be something the authoritarians are against. So from our first things this morning, U.S. military has been quietly providing escorts for ships trying to get through the Straits of Hormuz. Central Command has apparently been coordinating the passage so far of about 70 ships out of the Persian Gulf in the past 3 weeks, the New York Times is reporting. Iran's chief negotiator Sunday warned that the United States was not to be trusted, saying they would not agree to any deal with Washington unless it fully secured Iranian rights. Mohammad Bagher Ghalibaf's remarks came as reporters asked him about a deal that President Trump had sent back to Iran. President Trump on Sunday night said on Fox News, the one guarantee I have is that there will be no nuclear weapons. They have agreed to that, and it was very interesting. President Trump Sunday also blasted the New York Times for portraying the departure of thousands of federal government lawyers as a negative development. President Trump Saturday night called for the Freedom 250 concert series to be scrapped. This in the wake of several high-profile 90s performers like Martina McBride pulling out after publicity made them feel concerned for being associated with a Trump event. Writing on Truth Social, the president said a giant Make America Great Again rally will take place, the place of the music lineup, and tied his frustration to a federal judge's Friday ruling stripping his name from the Kennedy Center. The Colombian presidential races have taken a Trump agenda in there. Ivan Cepeda, ally of current President Gustavo Petro, refused to accept the results of the first round of voting in the presidential race behind Trump outsider Aberaldo de la Esprilla on Sunday's election, saying there was voter manipulation and voter fraud and won't accept the results of the race. And Republican gubernatorial candidate Steve Hilton has now accused Xavier Becerra of giving kids into child sex trafficking. July 8th, are you ready to kick off the next 250 years of life, liberty, and the pursuit of happiness? Join me, Joe Thomas, as we bring you full coverage of Freedom Fest, the world's biggest gathering of free minds. It begins July 8th, live from Caesars Forum in Las Vegas. Founder Mark Skousen, who told us,
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0: Amen to that. So your kids will eat.
1: Good morning. And love her like the devil when you get back home.
0: 434-882-4217. And with that, Pride Month begins here on First Thing Today by Joe Thomas. And, you know, by all means, you have one. Let us know. Anthems, whatever it may be, obscurities, whatever, rarities, whatever, any way to celebrate Pride Month. We're all about it here on First Thing Today. Couple of quick point outs from the weekend. What do you think would be the media's reaction if there was a Republican candidate for, I don't know, a federal office, Senate, House, even a nominee for a cabinet position, with the sort of backstory that Graham Plattner has? I mean, do you think there would be any time to tell you anything else, like, oh, I don't know, the tennis scores from Roland Garros? You know, there would be no time. There would be, outside of perhaps the argument over expanding the NCAA football tournament, there'd be no time for any other news except for unending panel coverage if Graham Plattner's backstory was associated with a Republican. But they are bending over forwards, pun intended, to try to make it out that Graham Plattner is misunderstood, or it's the voters in Maine, and they decide, it's democracy in action. This is the guy. This is their guy. Apparently, Democrats in Maine have some interesting personalities.

0: personality traits. And, you know, do you ever hear that when, you know, let's say a Republican had an accountant whose last name might have been, oh, I don't know, Epstein, and immediately shows up on somebody's Google search as being associated with somebody named Epstein. And I don't even mean Jeffrey. It could be Leon Epstein. Oh, well, he shows up in one of the Epstein files. And I watched as much of the Sunday talkers as I could. And it's just, you know, person after person trying to explainify Graham Plattner. And it inevitably became a story about how Susan Collins not popular with Republicans. Oh, she's not MAGA. She's in a real battle. Susan Collins might lose. Polls are close. And I just, after the third or fourth one, I said, I can't take this anymore, because I know what a Republican with one-tenth of the backstory Graham Plattner has would be treated like in the press. Newsweek reporting this morning, Susan Collins trails Graham Plattner in Maine Senate race after Mills exit. Governor Janet Mills leaving the race. New poll out showing the Democrat extending his lead. And this is the story. It has nothing to do with all the backstory and the text messages. No. He's a complex figure with a rich backstory. Good golly. How obvious do you want to be? A phrase you don't often hear at the beginning of Pride Month. How obvious do you want it to be? You're like Nathan Lane in the Birdcage, dressed in a business suit, sits down and he looks at Robin Williams and says, I know what you're thinking. Dressed like this, I'm even more obvious. I mean, can you imagine a U.S. Senate with Graham Plattner and John Fetterman in it? Dress code? We're lucky they are dressed. Suit and tie. They wear what suits them, and then they tie up their sweatpants. And I don't care. I mean, I don't even want to begin to tell you what sometimes I'm wearing in the studio. The joy of an audio medium. But just be consistent. If you're going to ride roughshod over a conservative that might have even just one iota of the questionable backstory that Graham Plattner has, do the same to Graham Plattner, or just put a little logo saying paid for by the Democratic National Committee. That's okay. Let us know. Billy Mays never made a secret of the fact that he was trying to sell you OxyClean. Good morning. You're on the air with Joe first thing this morning. Who's this?
1: Good morning, Joe from Pennsylvania. It's Kareem.
0: Good morning, Kareem. How are things? Now, Pennsylvania is nothing like Pennsylvania. Number one, it's much smaller. And number two, it's also a much more politically indiverse place. But other than that, I mean, there are similarities. What's going on this morning?
1: Oh, just enjoying the news and the views. Will the FCC allow you to share some of the details of Plattner's rich and varied past?
0: I will. I mean, I just don't. To me, the guy is allowed to be the Democratic Party nominee. This is a choice Democrats get to make, and they can vote in their primary and choose him as their standard bearer. Let's have an issue-by-issue breakdown of character. I mean, whether you like or dislike Susan Collins because she, you know, will generally say if the more Donald Trump wants something, the less I'm going to vote for it. That's one thing to discuss. But, you know, when character becomes an issue, and I said this last week on the program, I know a lot of people like, I'd rather talk about the issues, not my character. Well, no, because we don't know what things are going to be decided based on the

0: That's why I've always said character, and I never used to be that guy. I was like, nah, let's not get into a character debate. Mostly because I know that you could dredge up things from my past that, you know, if you're explaining, as they say, you're losing.
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7: News. ICJ Papa, President Trump says he's in a rush to strike a peace deal with Iran. The ceasefire remains in place, but U.S. Central Command says it targeted military sites in Iran after an American drone was shot down over international waters. And now,
8: Kuwait says it's intercepting incoming drone and missile fire. That comes as Iran confirmed it carried out retaliatory strikes today. And Iran's Revolutionary Guard today says the source of that is what it calls U.S. attacks on a telecommunication tower.
7: That's Fox's Alex Hogan reporting. A massive two-day manhunt spanning state lines is over. The man accused of killing a sheriff's deputy in Virginia now under arrest. Police say Michael Puckett was captured last night. Cops say he gunned down 31-year-old Logan Utt and injured his partner during a welfare check last week. America is listening to Fox News.
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0: Now, you know, once they started putting all the funky stuff into burgers and fries, when French fried potatoes have an ingredients list, you know you're in trouble. As we celebrate Pride Month this morning, a couple of points. And Kareem on the line with us asking about, you know, whether we, you know, have the permission to read some of Graham Plattner's texts. My favorite part, though, of the Graham Plattner story is, well, aside from the fact that the media is bending over forwards to avoid the kind of coverage they would give a Republican with similar indiscretions. Then this one, Associated Press, Graham Plattner's wife called the media reports that her husband had previously exchanged sexually explicit text messages with several women shameful over the weekend. The oyster farmer and combat veteran, well, he's been a veteran, posted a video taken by his wife, Amy Gertner, who reportedly told his campaign of the text messages last year. In a 5-minute video, Gertner avoided speaking directly about her husband's reported text, dubbing the broader coverage as gossip and saying that being married is hard. So let's expand, since Ms. Gertner has decided that she wants to play a role. Are you saying that being married to Graham Plattner is hard? I find it really shameful, she said, that there's a group of media outlets and people who are willing to spread gossip, she said, leaving out the word, about a Democrat. Because if this was Susan Collins sending little, hey, you know, quoting Lisa Left Eye Lopez, shoop, shoop, shoop, lyrics, I want to thank your mama for a butt like that, kind of text messages to guys in her office, first off, at her age, wow. But if it was Susan Collins doing this, you don't think Ms. Gertner would be stomping up and down saying, you know, the ethics of a U.S. senator need to be held to the highest standard? No marriage is perfect, Ms. Gertner goes on to say, and I don't want a perfect marriage. I want my marriage because I'm going to get to be a U.S. senator's wife. And trust me, I've seen way too many instances where being a senator's or a congressman's wife will get you to say lots of, let's just say, creative things. And that's okay. Your words are your words. Just, you know, we try to hold them, you know, hold you to them anyway. Because, like I said, character is the thing. I never used to be that guy. So I'm just not that, you know, I used to not be that guy who would say no, character is the issue. But more and more as I got older, I realized that when the door closes, character does matter, because that's how we know you're going to do the right thing when nobody is watching. Does that make any sense?
1: It does, Joe, but I've got a few mirrors at home and I turn the lights on, so I'm a big fan of looking at the ugly truth. Joe, I know you're coming up on a break, but I'll try to make it brief before I head off. Second subject I'll bring up before I go. But again, hold up the mirror to ourselves. Rick Scott from Florida was guilty, or CEO, or pled out of the largest health care fraud at that time in Florida history. And then we also had a senator, male, who posed for Playgirl in his younger days. We tell you what, if you want a rich and storied past, we've already had it go through Congress. The second subject I'll bring before I take off is local Virginia news. There's a 30 Spanburgers asking for federal relief because a lot of the farmers are losing their crops. Right. Anyway, have a great day, Joe. Thank you.
0: Absolutely. There's more than that she's done over the weekend. And, you know, the story, by the way, Daily Signal, my column posted about how she has raised political retribution to an art form. While, you know, first and foremost, firing a guy from an appointed post to oversee the operations of a major university, but also doing it in some way, shape, or form to stick it to a fellow congressman, Ben Klein, whose father-in-law was the one she fired. I mean, it's just, you know, this is the kind of stuff, and she runs hot and cold, and then she goes out there and says, I think it's scurrilous that Democrats would be trying to put marijuana legalization into the budget. And regardless of your state, we used to think it was a good idea to put requirements on state spending plans. I remember, oh gosh, was it Mark Skousen at Freedom Fest? Somebody, it was the first one as we were talking about balanced budgets. This is 2010, height of the Tea Party movement. And it was pointed out that a lot of states like New York have balanced budget amendments that require them to balance their budget. So every year they raise the spending by 30 or some odd percent and then raise taxes by the same amount, pointing to the constitutional requirement that they balance the budget. Never requires that they restrain their spending or anything. This is how you get so many businesses leaving New York and guys like Zaphod Mad Money, the mayor, saying, we'll find a way to tax you anyway. And don't shrug and think they won't. But, you know, an idea of, you know, making sure that budget requirements have caps on how much you can grow by. GDP has always been a good one as far as I've been concerned. Are well and good, but one of the things we've noticed, Washington does this, as well as all of the state capitals now, are learning that if you can't pass something legislatively because you have constitutional requirements to get a budget passed, if you can somehow come up with a way to make it a budget issue, then you can pass it without it actually being legislated. Just say, well, it's in the budget now. And it's back engineered so that you can say, here's the funding for something that we haven't legislated, but because we've put it in the budget, now you got to do it. And it's one of those things when you talk about character issues, like Graham Plattner, and you think about what happens when the door is closed. Okay, so we don't have the legislative heft or ability to get this particular proposal. Let's pick on legalizing marijuana. So we can't legalize marijuana legislatively. So what if we just create a budget line that funds the department that we can't create through general legislation? And then because we have constitutional mandates on the budget, well, got to pass it because we need to have the budget by, you know, the end of the month. And if we don't, state police are going to go home and the teachers and kids are going to be running amok in the streets and dogs and cats living together in sin, real wrath of God stuff. With a nod to the great Bill Murray. And it's sleazy. It may be the ultimate in sleazy.
2: According to a new report from Discovery Education, 92% of students say that engaging lessons make school more fun. And more than 90% of educators said engagement is critical for student achievement. Student engagement is essential for learning. But gaps remain about how to achieve, measure, and sustain students' interest in the classroom. Although 63% of students agreed that students are highly engaged in school, only 45% of teachers and 51% of principals surveyed agreed with the same statement. Educators disagreed on the top indicators of engagement. 72% of teachers said asking thoughtful questions was the strongest indicator of student engagement, while 54% of superintendents rate performing well on assessments as a top engagement indicator. Also, 2/3 of students said they believe that AI could help them learn faster, yet fewer than half of teachers report using AI themselves to complete tasks. Visit discoveryeducation.com to learn more and view the full report.
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0: was this, you know, I always love, you know, pointing out that, you know, of all the things John Tesh has, you know, contributed to the zeitgeist, this is the one that will probably live forever. But I wanted to, as a basketball fan and an embarrassed New Yorker, when my cousin said, hey, it's the first time, he sent me this wonderful list of all the things that didn't exist the last time the New York Knickerbockers were in the NBA Finals. And I was sadly surprised to see that it was 1999. I thought it was much longer ago than that. And I mean, my dad had season tickets to Madison Square Garden, and we went to lots and lots of ball games. And I will tell you, I'm old enough to say I watched Walt Frazier and play basketball. I even saw Bill Bradley play basketball in front of me. Phil Jackson. I've watched Phil Jackson actually play basketball, not just coach basketball. But it was when Phil Jackson didn't have Michael Jordan playing for him was the last time the Knicks had made it to the NBA Finals, when they had to face Phi Slamma Jamma and the University of Houston for pay. Hakeem and everyone, Drexler and company. But apparently it was 1999, and here we go again. We're going to party like it's 1999 in San Antonio and the Knicks. But can I ask a question real quick? Because I have this deep affinity for somebody like Greg Popovich. And every shot, and obviously emeritus, legend. Can we get a shot of Greg Popovich for the newspapers where he doesn't look like Captain Christopher Pike from the original Star Trek series in the chair with the mouth open like... I mean, maybe it's not possible. I don't know if it's, maybe it's just, you know, he's had health issues and really, but every picture I've seen of Greg Popovich, and I'm thinking of this guy that nobody gives any credit to. Everything's, oh, it's Phil Jackson. It's all these legends, coaching legends. And Greg Popovich just kept winning. And nobody sits there and says, oh, Pat Riley, you mentioned these, you know, Red Auerbach, obviously. But I was always one of those guys that just wished Greg Popovich was coaching the teams I was rooting for. See, just always knew how to reload. And on a grander scheme, the things that we're supposed to pick up from our athletic enjoyments are life lessons. If you've ever listened to our friend, our sports director, Mac McDonald, does a show with Bud Foster. And there's sports as the undergird. But the point of the show is to learn leadership skills and the things that we're supposed to take from athletics and bring into the, quote, real world. And one of the things about Popovich, just like Joe Gibbs, another one of these guys, regardless of the fact, I mean, Gibbs does it in the NFL, then he goes and does it in NASCAR, took the podium, all three, for top three positions in last night's NASCAR race in Nashville. And it takes people like Tony Stewart and Kyle Busch and John Riggins and gets them focused on team. You know, that's, to me, that's leadership. Can win Super Bowls with guys from Doug Williams, who apparently had always been a black quarterback, to Mark Rypien. And people wonder why Joe Theismann can sometimes seem salty if you listen to him talk about the NFL. I mean, you know, the Washington NFL football entry has got a long storied history, and not nearly as much of it involves Joe Theismann as Joe Theismann would want it to be. But guys like that, the leadership you learn since I just feel like we need to cleanse our palate a little bit after talking about Graham Plattner. Because, well, first off, you don't find Greg Popovich or Joe Gibbs sending out, you know, sexy texties to, you know, people. They you know, hey, you know, want to thank your mama for a butt like that kind of text messages. But they understood what their job was. And that's an important business application. If you run a business, oh, it's good to be the boss. Well, no, the boss has a job just like the employees have a job. And this is one of the perversions of free market capitalism, if you will. Everybody has a role in an enterprise. You might invent the better mousetrap, but unless you want to only sell them at the farmer's market on Sunday morning, you're going to need some people to help you make enough of those better mousetraps to get them into people's homes. And so, you know, in through the 20th century, the development of what was called American exceptionalism was this baffled economic class who couldn't understand why the American workforce, not forced to, not complied, not conscripted into a workforce, could work so much better than so much more ardently, quote, conservative workforces like Japan's. And it was because Americans at the time, and this is something we need to get back, if, regardless of who the president is or what tariffs we charge on overseas goods, we have to get back to the idea of everyone has a job in an enterprise. You may have invented the better mousetrap, but you better also find and support the people who are going to help you make those better mousetraps. Your job, once you've invented it, is to make sure the people who are making them for you have everything they need to be in their world successful, including a pretty clear definition of what successful means and why what they're doing for you is important. We were playing, it's Charlie Pride Month here on First Thing Today, and we were playing Burgers and Fries. For years, my father was a founding father of Burger King Corporation. And with that in mind, I sort of appreciate their whole ad campaign of, God, did we screw this up badly? Because they did. I mean, there was a point when my dad was running along with a bunch of other folks that they were actually more successful than McDonald's. And they screwed it up because nobody, and by the time I came into the business, people thought it was a crap job. So providing something for somebody that they're paying for is a crap job. See, this is where we're losing our economy.
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3: Just sit back and relax. It'll all work out well. I'm Dave Anthony, Fox News. That is President Trump's message on Iran early this morning in a Truth Social post, writing Iran really wants to make a deal, and it will be a good one for the U.S., but with no agreement yet, U.S. and Iran attacked each other again over the weekend.
4: CENTCOM says U.S. forces conducted strikes against multiple Iranian targets over the weekend. The strikes hit Iranian radar systems and command and control centers for drones in Gorak, Iran, along the coast and on Keshem Island. CENTCOM described the action as defensive in nature to prevent Iran from attacking international shipping lanes and after Iran shut down a $4 million U.S. drone. The Iranians responded by targeting Kuwait with drones and missiles early this morning.
3: Fox's Trey Yingston, Tel Aviv. One thing Iran wants to deal with the U.S. is for Israel to stop attacking Hezbollah militants in Lebanon.
5: Israeli Prime Minister Benjamin Netanyahu is vowing to expand his country's grip on Lebanon after the IDF captured a historic and strategic castle in southern Lebanon. It marks Israel's deepest incursion into Lebanon in 26 years. The move comes as Israel and Hezbollah continue to trade strikes.
3: That's Fox's Marianne Rafferty. The suspected gunman in a Friday night attack on sheriff's deputies in Virginia has been arrested after a two-day manhunt. Michael Puckett found in North Carolina. He's facing a murder charge because one of those deputies died. The anti-ICE protests rage on outside an immigration detention facility in New Jersey. Despite a curfew put in place last night in Newark.
6: Some of what we saw last night, and it's at least maybe two dozen arrests and counting. Authorities used tear gas to clear the crowd, while DHS tells Fox there's zero tolerance for rioters here. And they finally have that extra assistance. They kept calling for the Newark police, the state police. Well, now they finally have some backup.
3: Fox's Alexis McAdams. The protesters angry over allegations of inhumane conditions at the facility. 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
9: Temperatures being 30 degrees above average.
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3: With no deal in place with Iran, oil prices are rising more than 3% this morning. But Kevin Hassett, the director of the National Economic Council, tells Fox News Sunday things are getting better.
10: We have ongoing negotiations. There are already a lot more ships getting through the straits than we're getting through before. And the boats go about 300 nautical miles per day. And so when you leave the straits, then you can get to Pakistan almost right away. You can get to India almost right away.
3: Hassett also says once the conflict ends, prices will drop. Gas is down a penny this morning. It's fallen nearly a quarter since the spike up in the conflict peaked last month. AAA's national average for regular at $4.32 per gallon. On Wall Street, stock futures are rising after the Dow and the Nasdaq closed at record highs Friday. The Atlantic hurricane season starts today. Fox Weather's Ian Oliver's in Miami.
11: Florida took one off last year. What a big deal that was coming off of 2024. Helene and Milton, back-to-back majors over on the Gulf side. 2025, actually the first season in a decade where we did not have a hurricane strike the American coastlines.
3: Government forecasters are predicting a below-average season, 8 to 14 named storms. The World Cup starts a week from Thursday with the opening matches in Mexico, and the American team played an exhibition to get ready.
12: The U.S. men's national team put two lopsided losses in March behind them on Sunday in Charlotte.
13: Ware continuing the run down the right side. Options in the middle. Balogun is one of them. It's Balogun!
12: Courtesy TNT Sports, substitute Fowler and Balogun notched the go-ahead goal in a 3-2 win over Senegal. Christian Pulisic had a goal and an assist in the first 20 minutes to set the tone. Up next, the stiffer challenge next Saturday against Germany in Chicago before the U.S. opens the World Cup in L.A. against Paraguay on June 12th. I'm Tim McMaster, Fox News.
3: On the NASCAR track, Denny Hamlin drove away the winner in Nashville last night. He is he's second in the NASCAR Cup standings behind Tyler Reddick. I'm Dave Anthony. This is Fox News.
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0: bless you for letting me be of service to you this morning. And every morning as we bask in the amplitude and frequency modulation in the special period of time we call LM. You know, we have AM and we have PM, NO and post-meridian. But LM is that special period of time where everything you put off to the last minute is coming due. That's why we set up a text messaging hotline for you so that you can hit voice to text, holler something while you're finishing putting away the dishes, and hit send. And you can still have a conversation with me about the things that are going on in the world, because we'll tell you what went on. Oh, yeah, we'll tell you. But I want to know how it's impacting you where you are. Certainly, we'll share our analysis, agree or disagree, but disagree the part. It's the things we do for love here this morning. And we do it for 4 hours, by the way, and I don't hawk this enough, that we have, you know, our podcasts go up. Did they ever get Saturday? I know it's been so Saturday is going to be a little bit later on this morning, and then today's show will be this afternoon. We'll be up for Dining and Dancing distribution, up on all of them. It's iHeart, the Apple Podcasts, that kind of place, Spotify. Spreaker is where we source it from if you want to just go to the source place. But go to joethomasinthemorning.com. Pick the distribution Nexus, pardon me. I mean, if you're getting something distributed to you out of a Lexus, it probably involves law enforcement at some point, or will. Just saying. So, you know, get in there and get, and then it's just sent to you and you don't need to worry about remembering. A couple of reaction emails to Graham Plattner, and the whole sexting issue and character. And of course he weighs in on it, and his wife calls the coverage of it scandalous. But you know, if it was Susan Collins's texts, this would be immediately qualification for a recall election and impeachment votes. Hypocrisy running elbow deep this morning, and still missiles flying in and around Iran. While the president says in our first things that Iran has already agreed to no nukes. He said that in an interview with hard-hitting journalist pressing the president, as his daughter-in-law can, Lara Trump's Fox News show. The one guarantee I have of the peace deal that's going to come out of this battle with Iran is that there will be no nuclear weapons. They've agreed to that, and it was very interesting. Meanwhile, leaks from U.S. Central Command say very quietly over the last 3 weeks, 70 ships have made it through the Strait of Hormuz under the shepherding of the U.S. Navy, which we were told could never, ever, ever happen. In the wake of President Trump's administration sending another proposal back to Iran for discussion, another voice comes out of the wilderness that is Iran's leadership, and maybe the chief negotiator Mohammed Bagher Ghalibaf can shed some light on who he's working for. Is it the IRGC, or is it the Committee of Experts? Is it for the Ayatollah himself? But he said that the United States cannot be trusted, even in light of the president's statements Sunday night. President Trump has announced that instead of a concert celebrating America and America 250, he will hold a special Make America Great Again rally on the Mall. Republican gubernatorial candidate in California, Steve Hilton, dropped a human trafficking bomb on Democratic frontrunner Xavier Becerra. People say that when he was Health and Human Services Secretary under President Joe Biden, he lost 85,000 kids. No, he didn't lose them. He pushed them out of the system without caring where they went, dismantled the vetting, and pushed migrant kids into the arms of sex traffickers. And New York City Mayor Zohran Mamdani didn't surprise a lot of people, but ruffled feathers as the first New York mayor to skip the Israel parade, known as other things, but has been held on Fifth Avenue to celebrate the Jewish state since 1948.
1: Every state is home to significant historic sites that tell the American story. 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

0: again.
1: So you celebrate Pride Month here all month long. 434-882-4217. What? Charlie Pride. What did you think I meant? Well, you see, this is what happens when you miss meetings, okay? Anyway, 434-882-4217, traditional phone calls, love the conversation, but I know how the time is when it's 620 LM on the Eastern Seaboard, 620 last minute, all the things that you've put off, and you sure you had more time to do before you had to leave in the morning, and you're trying to get them all done. So if you just want to holler something at voice to text and hit send, we'll get that. Mm-hmm. We have folks working in the standards and practices and corrections and restatement mm-hmm. department first thing today. I'll get into those in a moment, but I want to find out how gold and silver are greeting us this Monday morning. Our friend James Luck, fourth generation gold dealer from jcsgold.com. Good morning, James. How are you, sir?
2: I'm doing well, Joe, but I didn't know we had meetings either. I think I've missed them.
1: All right. Maybe I need to do a better job in calling them. See, this goes back to what I was saying half an hour ago about Greg Popovich, with San Antonio making it into the NBA Finals. I feel bad for Greg. Every picture I've seen of him in the luxury boxes, attending the games, he looks like Christopher Pike from the original Star Trek series. And I'm like, can somebody catch a better picture of him than that, please? Because the guy's legend, the guy's leadership legend is amazing. I mean, just kept resetting with new players, and star players would leave, and yet there he'd be in the NBA Finals or the Western Conference Finals, and he just kept winning. Joe Gibbs, very similar to that. So maybe I just need to do a better job of explaining when the team meetings are, James. So how are gold and silver doing?
2: We have a mixed day so far for gold and silver. Gold is down 1%, down $44, but hovering right at that $4,500 mark, dipping just below right now. While we've been talking at 44.96, we'll see if that can hold at 4,500 today. Silver, on the other hand, is up a little, about 0.75% to $75.81. So silver is shining this morning.
1: And again, this is one of those points, and hopefully people were keeping you busy over the weekend, and that when you get to the shop this morning, you've got a lot of packages to get off to folks. But if you go there any old time, and I've said this before, it's great because you can check in on the price, but you shouldn't be fixating on, oh, it's down a little bit, it's up a little bit, unless you're going to see where they roll back some as an opportunity to, add a little bit more to your portfolio more easily, right?
2: That's exactly right. I always tell people, we're not traders. This isn't a short-term investment. This is a long-term hold. This is generational wealth. This is something that you are hedging against inflation and the shrinking dollar, but you are holding for the long term. And that's why we always zoom out on the charts and look at the price of gold from 20 years ago. Look at the price of silver from 20 years ago. And it, because it is a long-term investment. It isn't a jump in. And jump out quickly type of thing. It's something that you physically hold on to.
1: Right, and that's the point of it, is we want to make sure that people are getting the most out of it, because that's the part that you have to look at when you're doing gold and silver, or any kind of investing, really. It's about the long term. It's about it's about making sure that you have something finished, when you're done working, whenever that may be. I don't know what your schedule is on that, but I've got miles to go before I rest, mostly because I didn't get invested in gold and silver so early on. But I'm trying to catch up on that now, so I'm working on it. But you guys, you talk to a lot of folks. How many of them do you see are in the 20 and 30-year-old range where they really want to get started now, and who knows where they'll be by the time they're 65 or 70?
2: Yeah, that's definitely picked up quite a bit in recent years. You know, when I first started doing this, it was nobody in their 20s and 30s. But now it's more of like, you know, I've been thinking that I need something in addition to my stock portfolio or my T-bills or my other investments. I feel like I might need some physical gold and silver. And that's what we suggest. It's a piece of the puzzle. It's not your whole investment. It's not your whole portfolio, but it is one piece of the puzzle, and it definitely is gaining traction across the younger crowd for sure. That people That's understand that they may need some gold and silver to actually physically hold on to.
1: Yeah, amen to that, and hopefully we find better and easier ways for people to get into that. Anyway, go to jcsgold.com, and you can find out all about it and talk to a family, not a call center with a quota and a call sheet and commissions. This is a family that's been doing this since the Kennedy administration, back when John Kennedy met the president, not the senator from Louisiana. James, you have a great morning, sir.
2: Thanks, Joe. You too.

I made a quick comparison. I said, you know, if a Republican had, you know, started quoting lyrics from, say, Shoop, if for some reason Susan Collins decided to start taking, you know, and finding male staffers to started sending this stuff out to male staffers, do you think there would be room on TV for any other news stories? I mean, you would have, obviously, the news stories of the text messages, and you would have the news stories about the news stories about the text messages. Of course, we'll have to interview the reporters that broke the story, so we have to have those news stories, too. And then you'll have the news stories about sexual harassment in the workplace, which will, of course, also refer to the Republican and the sexting texting. And then you would also have to have the think pieces, the NPR stuff. And now we visit with workplace psychologist Deanna Riggs, who is going to explain to us, you know, and so it would go on forever. You wouldn't even know

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4: 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And the president said, well, like, we've got some of the best and brightest Americans here. Why don't we invite them in? And that was not part of the agenda. That is the unpredictability that is Donald Trump.
3: Sean Hannity, noon till 3 p.m. on Freedom 970, Portland's right place to talk.
5: I'm Chris Foster. There have been more military strikes in southern Iran and Iranian missiles and drones fired at a U.S. base in Kuwait.
6: CENTCOM says U.S. forces conducted strikes against multiple Iranian targets over the weekend. The strikes hit Iranian radar systems and command and control centers for drones. CENTCOM described the action as defensive in nature to prevent Iran from attacking international shipping lanes and after Iran shot down a $4 million U.S. drone. The Iranians responded by targeting Kuwait with drones and missiles early this morning. Overnight, President Trump posted to Truth Social saying, in part, Iran really wants to make a deal and it will be a good one for the USA and those that are with us.
5: Fox's Trey Yinks. At least 20 protesters were arrested outside of Delaney Hall ICE Detention Center in Newark, New Jersey after breaking a new curfew last night. 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
3: Packed in your stack, especially in the back. Brother, I want to thank your mother for a butt like that. Can I get some fries?
4: It was pointed out to me that I was supposed to be issuing a correction and a reestablishment of fact there, that the Standards and Practices Department first thing today had caught out that I had identified the song as being sung by Lisa Left Eye Lopez. No credit given for knowing who Lisa Left Eye Lopez is, but I apparently misidentified her as a member of the band Salt and Pepper, who did that song, and where she was actually a member of TLC. Apologies and corrections made. It's been 23 years since I was a top 40 DJ tasked with remembering such things. But I did want to just point out that if Susan Collins had started texting male staffers quoting lyrics from that song, we'd be having a whole different story. Here is Graham Platt. First off, listen to the lame-ass way the press that's following Graham Plattner's main Senate candidacy around asked the question.
5: We heard Amy's video, saw Amy's video last night about this situation, the story in the Times.
4: By the way, confirmed, by the way, by his own campaign, that yes, he sent these sects out there.
5: The Journal. What would your statement be at this point?
6: It's no surprise to me that the establishment media outlets are just going to run gossip instead of wanting to talk about the things that actually matter in this world.
4: So the establishment media, rather than carrying the water for a Democrat, are now attacking the Democrat? Interesting.
6: Which are the material realities that the mayors are working with.
4: Oh, okay.
6: These people are going to try to make this race about anything but what it's supposed to be about.
4: And that is what, Graham?
6: Which is policy.
4: Oh, okay, so you're going to get into policy here, are you?
6: They never want to talk about policy. Amy and I have a very loving and very happy marriage.
4: Wait, I thought this was going to be about policy. Is that the policy? Is that you're going to have a happy marriage in the U.S. Senate? She says being married is hard. That was her statement. I presume, you know, she hasn't been married to a lot of people, so I presume she means being married to you is hard. Will the voters in Maine feel the same way?
6: They would very much like to try to rip that apart.
4: Do you think the press gives a rat's ass if you stay married or not to, you know, the future Mrs. Senator from Maine?
6: They come after us in every awful way that they possibly can.
4: But I still thought you were going to talk about policy, Graham. So are you going to actually mention any of these policies, Mr. Plattner?
6: And we're just going to keep talking about the fact that the hospitals are closing.
4: Oh, you mean the hospitals that are closing because Obamacare reimbursements have destroyed them?
6: The fact that child care facilities are closing.
4: Again, because the idea that the government has money to subsidize them is fraud and never existed under any sort of insurance policy and now is bankrupt.
6: The fact that teachers and nurses aren't paid enough.
4: You do realize, Graham, that you're a Democrat, right? You can probably call the teachers union president. Most Democrats have her on speed dial. It's Randy Weingarten. And by the way, she was also never in TLC. Dr. Clark is on the phone with us this morning. Good morning, Clark. How are you doing this morning, sir?
7: Joe, how am I doing this morning? The Auburn Tigers dropped into the loser's bracket first game against Milwaukee. But then they scored 17 runs on Saturday. 17 runs yesterday, avenged themselves against Milwaukee, and now play for the regional championship tomorrow night.
4: Yeah,
7: it's
4: super
7: the first day of Pride Month. Joe, I've been thinking it ought to just be Pride Year from now on, but then Pride Month wouldn't be special. And, you know, you got the quote from Graham Platner's wife, marriage is hard.
4: Yeah.
7: Cue the Charlie Pride. People say that life is hard. I wonder compared to what? So there's all that right there.
4: So you're having a good day is what you're saying.
7: Yeah, I am. Joe, at this point in time, it does matter. And at this point in time, is there anybody in America, is there anybody in the world that doesn't know that 2020 was stolen? Now, I didn't say would admit. I said no. Is there anybody that doesn't know it was stolen?
4: No, I think even the Democrats, like you said, when you qualify it by saying admit or no, I think everyone knows the fix was in 2020. Just there's only a few of us who are willing to say it out loud.
7: All right. If in fact it was stolen, those people that got incarcerated were not insurrectionists. They were correctionists is what they were. Okay.
4: Correctionists. I like that.
7: Yes. The J6 correctionists. That's how we got to talk about them from now on. Now,
4: they did go to some correctional facilities.
7: Stolen is a theft denier.
4: Theft denier. That's another good one. You're on a roll this morning. Kaiser roll with some
7: water. I am on a roll. Hey, first day of Pride Month, Joe. Things to come. So, here's the thing. We've got this fund that Donald Trump has negotiated to make these people whole. And I fully agree they should be made whole. I disagree that it should be done from the coffers put up by the American taxpayer. I want the behavior disincentivized. Is there any doubt in your mind that the malicious prosecutions and persecutions of the correctionists was a twofold operation? One, give us an excuse to do some kind of post left the office impeachment, and two, you will not protest any further abominations we choose to commit.
4: Well,
7: is there any doubt in your mind that was the purpose?
4: Yeah, no, there's no doubt in my mind, but here's the question.
7: Okay.
4: So,
7: well, go ahead and give me the question, and I'm going to tell you how I think we should disincentivize it.
4: Because These were actions taken in the name of the U.S. government by U.S. government officials. We, the taxpayers, put them in their position. So the people who need to have a negative interaction with this story are we, the taxpayers. And I'll explain, because I know populism pandering would say, oh, taxpayers should never be held to account for something like this. That's not fair to make this victim of weaponized government. But who makes the government? See, if you establish the victim of weaponized government fund and then make somebody else pay for it, then we are no longer in charge of the government. We, the people, if we're ever going to truly get back the rightful ownership of this government, we need to own even the bad things. So when bad things happen, I think it has to hurt us. Yeah, did James Comey or, you know, Nancy Pelosi or any number of people commit felonious acts that caused everything to come off the wheels? Did the FBI, did Andrew McCabe have FBI confidential sources, 300 of them gathered in the front of the Capitol building. What did they do? When were they called on? Why haven't we gotten that answer yet? I expect we'll find out what Jeffrey Epstein was doing with all those famous people before we find out what the confidential FBI sources were doing, all dressed in Trump regalia outside of the Capitol. But the point being is we allowed these people into power. Why? Because we elect people like Barack Obama. We elect people who take this establishment, take this Constitution, pervert it, allow for all these misrepresentations to go on. They're being done in our name. So damn it, yeah, I think taxpayers do need to pay for the weaponization of government because we make the government. Whether you believe or not that, you know, we still have a say, whether you believe it's been perverted away from us, if we're ever going to get it back, we need to start taking the responsibility for it. And I know that's not a commonplace position because people in my position generally, like elected officials, will default to pandering rather than telling it the honest truth.
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0: country music doesn't sound like that no more, does it? 434-882-4217 this morning. We were talking, and again, it's a controversial position to, you know, and if you're joining us in progress, I was asked about this victim of weaponized government fund. Mike Pence out on TV over the weekend saying, I'm encouraging the president to drop this. Is the president even still taking your calls, Mike? You're making it sound like you still have the DJT on speed dial. Don, it's Mike. I want you to drop this weaponization fund. But to me, I don't have a problem, and Clark gave voice to what a lot of people say about the victim weaponization fund, including former Vice President Pence, is that it's taxpayer money for something the taxpayers didn't do. But I would posit to you that, yes, they did. Yes, we did. These are the people we've allowed in government. We've allowed these foxes to tell us, to convince us they're guarding the chicken coop. And each time they add a little bit more authority to their job description, we shrug and say, well, I mean, it seems to make sense. And then we turn around and find out that they can use the weapons of government, the surveillance state, FBI folders on parents at school board meetings. Come on now. Really? It wasn't that long ago where that kind of thing was heresy, to think that the FBI would open a dossier on a parent speaking out at a school board meeting for hate crimes. You understand that if somebody looks at your resume and finds out, or does a background check on you and finds out that you've been accused by the FBI of hate crimes, you think you're going to get a job? You think you're going to get a concealed carry permit? You're lucky you still have voting rights, accused of such things. Hate crimes. We're not going to hire you. We'll hire Graham Plattner before we hire you. You've been accused of hate crimes by the Federal Bureau of Investigation. But you see, this is what we've allowed to happen. We voted for these people. Text message came earlier on. We were talking about Plattner and, you know, why, you know, he wants to talk about issues and not character. Played you the clip. And he wants to talk about issues, not character, but what character are you going to employ? What flaws in your character will allow you to make decisions contrary to those of the voters in Maine that might send you to the Senate? I mean, I've never seen MAGA so interested in supporting Susan Collins before. They're like, well, we better vote for her. Because this guy, you don't know who he's being run by because he's got such challenges in his background that you don't know who's making a phone call to him saying, hey, you know that stuff that hasn't made it out to the press yet? Just saying. But I'm fine with the taxpayers picking up the bill for the weaponization of government because we're the government. And if we cede that position and say, no, the government was weaponized against other citizens, but that's not our fault, then we have abdicated our position as owners of the U.S. government, finally, and the left will finally have its coup de grace. Does that make sense, Clark?
1: Okay. I will grant you that, but I still think we fail to disincentivize the behavior because we are not being represented. They think they're ruling us. So here, I'll offer you a compromise.
0: Okay.
1: Take every penny from Nancy Pelosi, Andrew McCabe, Comey, Jack Smith, Liz Cheney, everybody at DOJ that was involved, everybody that the FBI was involved in. I'm sorry, I was only following the others. It's not an acceptable excuse. Take every penny they have and then make up the difference with taxpayer money. How about that?
0: You know, that's fine. You know, if the federal government goes and tries to get, you know, victim money, it's what's the code? There's U.S. code that says you can't profit from committing a felony. Like, you know, these guys who write a book and then, you know, go on the book tour and everyone celebrates them and they make a ton of money off of selling the book about the crime they committed. You know, take all that money, attach all that money, go after them. Because it's fraud against taxpayers, you can go after them for, you know, putting the money back into the fund or replacing the monies that had to be paid out. But we allowed these people into the chicken coop. And until we are, you know, as harshly as possible, until we have to pay the price for them being allowed into the chicken coop, we're not going to change that.
1: Okay, but now, two things there. One, in light of 2020, I have to do a little bit of thinking to figure out whether or not 28 was a legitimate election. I seriously question whether or not you live in a purple state.
0: Well, sure.
1: You might live in a red state, and they're just that good at stealing.
0: Certainly when the fix has been in to that great degree, sure. So this text message on that point, Clark, thank you for the call and go Tigers, War Eagle. The issue, as Mike brings up, is, well, how do we fix this? The Constitution, obviously, Mike writes, has a blind spot when it comes to this kind of corruption. Actually, Mike, the Constitution was completely eyes wide open. It didn't give the government officials like the FBI, well, it didn't even establish the FBI, but it didn't give people like Graham Platner or Susan Collins or Mark Warner the kind of power, Adam Schiff, that they have now. We have allowed them to continue to add powers to their business, to their job description that the Constitution never allowed them to have, especially in the perversion of the Commerce Clause. That's the corruption. The Constitution never allowed for that.
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11: He insists Iran really wants to make a deal.
12: I'm Dave Anthony, Fox News, and President Trump posted on Truth Social early this morning, it will be a good one for the U.S. As for when, the president wrote, just sit back and relax. It will all work out well.
13: Now, the demands from the U.S. side remain to be Iran has to agree to no nuclear weapon, but they also have to agree not to buy one. Any remaining materials have to be destroyed. The Strait of Hormuz has to open with no tolls. Sea mines, they also have to be removed, and the U.S. naval blockade has to be lifted.
12: Fox's Alexandria Hoff at the White House. But with no deal yet, fighting keeps flaring up. The U.S. military went on the attack Saturday and Sunday, with Central Command reporting it targeted Iranian drones and air defenses and a ground control station. Iran has retaliated today, firing drones and missiles at Kuwait, where U.S. troops are stationed, but Kuwait intercepted them. And Fox's Trey Yingst reports from Tel Aviv.
8: We're also tracking developments in the conflict between Israel and Iran's largest proxy, Hezbollah. Over the weekend, Hezbollah launched more than 50 rockets into northern Israel as Israeli ground forces pushed deeper into southern Lebanon. This morning, Israeli Prime Minister Benjamin Netanyahu ordered the IDF to strike the Lebanese capital of Beirut, specifically the Dahya neighborhood, a Hezbollah stronghold.
12: A two-day manhunt is over for the suspected gunman who shot two sheriff's deputies in Virginia on Friday. It ended last night with Michael Puckett's arrest in North Carolina.
9: Puckett is accused of opening fire on two Virginia deputies during a welfare check in Carroll County on Friday night and then fleeing the scene. Deputy Logan Ott died from his wounds.
12: That's Fox's Alex Hogan. Hurricane season started this morning in the Atlantic. Government forecasters predict a below average season with 8 to 14 named storms.
14: Last year was also slightly below average, but a cautionary tale. We had four majors, three category 5 monsters. Hurricane Melissa devastated Jamaica, killing close to 50 people there.
12: Fox Weather's Ian Oliver. None of the storms last year hit the U.S. America's listening to Fox News.
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10: 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Just click listen, then swipe right and hear the latest news updates on your time. 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
12: While the U.S. and Iran remain in conflict, Russia and Ukraine remain at war, and Ukraine's president is asking for more American support.
18: Ukraine President Volodymyr Zelensky, at the end of a 5-page letter to President Trump and Congress seeking more anti-ballistic missile defenses, urged the U.S. to remain engaged and keep standing with Ukraine. On CBS Face the Nation, Zelensky said envoys Steve Witkoff and Jared Kushner could be there very soon.
19: Yes, we count on their coming to Kiev. I hope that they will find a possibility to come during 2 weeks.
18: Zelensky said he does understand that timeline could be affected by any new negotiations in the Middle East that may arise. Gernal Scott, Fox News.
12: Fans of the Commodores are in mourning. One of the group's co-founders has died. Ronald Lapreed played bass on Three Times the Lady in 1978, the Commodores' first number one hit. He died suddenly over the weekend in New Zealand. Lapreed was 75 years old. The Commodores have also made news. One of the bands that have pulled out of the Freedom 250 concert in Washington this month amid political controversy, President Trump posted on Truth Social, cancel it, calling those groups overpriced and boring. He wrote he wants to headline the event now as a pro-American rally. A legendary singer is exiting the stage.
20: Frankie Valli canceling the remaining shows on the Four Seasons Farewell Tour. Valli posting Friday on social media that he's going to take the rest of the year off to focus on his health.
12: Fox's Paul Stevens on Wall Street. Rising stock futures may mean gains to start a new month coming off a positive May that ended with the Dow and the NASDAQ at record high closings. I'm Dave Anthony, and this is Fox News.
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0: 434-882-4217. That is our number. You can text message because I know how crazy it is on a morning, especially a Monday morning. That's 3 days worth of stuff being put off till the last minute, all coming down on your head. So if you just want to holler something into voice to text and hit send, we will read your words into the public record. 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Is there a deal? President Trump apparently has sent a new proposal to the Iranians. We'll get into there. Also, the weaponization of government fund. I've taken a controversial position because pandering will indicate to anyone who wants to, well, seek popularity for not telling the truth, but for telling you what you want to hear. We'll say, oh, the taxpayer fund shouldn't be, weaponization of government funds shouldn't be funded by taxpayer dollars. It's not their fault. And I've taken a controversial position on that, and we'll get into that a little bit more. Graham Plattner has suggested some compromising positions to some women in text messaging, and apparently it's just gossip. Although his wife did say being married to Graham Plattner is hard. Can you imagine being represented by him in the U.S. Senate? So we'll squeeze back into that story as well as all the other stuff going on this morning. The Palisades fire still going on. Apparently ships have been getting through the Strait of Hormuz. The question, though, where's our oil? Where's our natural gas? And why just 'cause is sufficient to raise everybody's oil and natural gas prices heading into the midterms? And who is going to actually, you know, say, hey, maybe we don't need to charge you our gas taxes right now because you're struggling so badly, especially businesses. But we'll get into those stories and more for you, plus the Senate candidates that aren't embroiled in sexting controversies all coming up. But let's start with Iran and the U.S. Apparently, U.S. Central Command has been, for the last 3 weeks, shuttling ships through the Strait of Hormuz, 70 in total so far, leaked to the New York Times. The president has sent a new proposal to Tehran, a response to the one that came in last week from whoever it is running Iran these days. Some say it's the IRGC. Some say it's still the Committee of Experts, but maybe not so much a specific Ayatollah this time around. We don't know. But their chief negotiator warned that the U.S. is not to be trusted. Mohammad Bagher Ghalibaf's remarks came as the president sent a message through an interview with his daughter, Lara Trump. The one guarantee I have is that there will be no nuclear weapons. They have agreed to that. President Trump also blasted the New York Times for saying the departure of thousands of federal government lawyers was a negative thing. Ivan Cepeda, candidate for president of Colombia, is saying that there was voter fraud and will not accept the result of the first round of voting after falling behind outsider Aberaldo de la Estrella in Sunday's election. De la Estrella is pro-Trump and supported by the administration in the United States, but Cepeda, the candidate and President Petro, Gustavo Petro, are saying they have doubts that the election was conducted honestly. Steve Hilton has dropped a human trafficking bomb on Democrat Xavier Becerra. People say when he was Health and Human Services Secretary under President Biden, he lost 85,000 children. No, he didn't lose them. He pushed them out of a system without caring where they went, dismantled vetting, and pushed migrant kids into the arms of sex traffickers. And Cory Booker has joined the cacophony of Democrats saying that he has concerns over the kind of Senator Graham Platner would be. Didn't say he wouldn't vote for him, but then again, he's not allowed to vote in the Senate race as a resident of New Jersey, correct? Many of you know I write a state-based column on our events and affairs here in Virginia, my most recent one about the Machiavellian maneuvers to oust the father-in-law of a congressional rival at one of the major universities in Virginia is posted now, dailysignal.com/state-news-network. We also have reporters in Texas and Ohio and Georgia and all over California with team coverage. Drew Allen leads the charge along with Angelina Delfin and Haley Gomez, covering everything from the race for governor to apparently Democrat-led communities that have been burying toxic waste into the rivers. All of that for you at dailysignal.com/state-news-network, and you can read all of those great columns in all of those states, and more to come, by the way, more states to come as the Daily Signal brings you the statewide news you need with the right perspective at dailysignal.com.
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2: 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The second most famous Thomas in Charlottesville.

0: So different. It's one of those things. So many versions of that Kris Kristofferson biscuit but obviously most people have only heard Janis Joplin's version of it. It's like jarring almost to hear someone else do it there. Email on the controversial position I staked out, the esteemed former vice president saying he's urging the president somehow, maybe through going on national television, to drop this victims of weaponized government fund, settlement fund there. And I said, I don't have a problem with it being taxpayer money because we, the taxpayers, are the ones who allowed these government officials to be in there. Terry writes in to jtinthemorningradio@gmail.com. Joe, you say we voted these people in. I didn't vote for any of these people. These are political appointees. Sure, I may have voted for some of the people who appointed them, but at some point, we need to be separated from this because we didn't vote for them. And in your own words, Joe, only 50% of us turn out to vote anyway. So we is really more an abstract on what 26% of us have been fooled into believing. Well, yes, those are my own words. Yeah, I absolutely own the fact that I've pointed to the low voter turnout society that we're in right now anyway, but part of that is because we're given so few choices in who the hell we're going to vote for anyway. We have these permanent ballot slots for Republicans and Democrats, ostensibly creating the fourth and fifth branches of our government. Can't find that in the U.S. Constitution, can you? Can't find a lot of the things that the Commerce Department uses to regulate commerce in the Commerce Clause, which isn't even a whole sentence. I believe the Second Amendment is actually longer than the Commerce Clause, yet, boy, they sure don't like the Second Amendment as much as they love to pervert the Commerce Clause. Anyway, thank you for the email, Terry. Appreciate it. Matt is on the line at 434-882-4217. Good morning, Matt. What's going on, sir?
1: Well, I thought I'd call up and defend Clark's position.
0: Okay, that's fine. If you have a good hilltop.
1: Well, what I find galling here is that, okay, the taxpayers are going to end up paying for all of this. And at the same time, the perpetrators are going to walk.
0: I understand that. This is why I'm fine with his compromise proposal, is then the U.S. government goes after Comey, Strzok, Page, and even those who appointed them. I don't have a problem going after Hillary Clinton for appointing these people, Eric Holder, or any of these people. Lord knows we discovered during this whole redistricting brouhaha, Eric Holder apparently has access to large sums of money. I don't have a problem with going after the people after the fact that did this. But do you get my point, though? If we are ever going to be back in our rightful position as owners and operators of this enterprise known as the United States, we cannot at any point cede that authority that, oh, no, that wasn't us. We didn't do that. Because there's a bunch of other things that have to happen. We have to restrict how much the government can do. We have to, reinvigorate our representation in the government, even under the limited auspices it's supposed to have constitutional authority for. Those are things that have to happen, as well as making sure that the people who are victims of a weaponized government are made whole. You get what I'm saying?
1: Well, I think one of the things that I find unfair in this is that you are saying we are the ones who did it. And
0: we allowed it. We allowed for it.
1: As your emailer said, only, 50% of the people vote. But it isn't just we. in that this is a process that started more than 100 years ago. I mean, you have to go back to Teddy Roosevelt, to Woodrow Wilson, to Franklin Roosevelt, all of these people that were in government that convinced our parents, our grandparents, that, well, here, let me just take this little bit of power here. And then a little while later, let me take this little bit of power here. And it is something that slowly evolved over time. And I'm beginning to feel like the guy at the party who suddenly looks around and everybody's gone, and there's the bartender standing there with the bill.
0: That's a great analogy for it. You're not wrong, but what impetus is there for us to fight for the change if the corruptions aren't at some point going to be on our pockets? I know they already are, because the value of our dollar is 90% lower than it was when the Great Society started. I know we're already paying the price, but somehow, somewhere, the impact of this mismanagement, this misrepresentative government, has to become real. Otherwise, we're not going to see more than 50% of the population turn out. And I would argue that it's just as much the fault of the 50% that didn't show up to vote because they didn't think it mattered.
1: Well, I mean, I think in a lot of ways it is slapping us in the face right now. In that, I mean, you were talking before about this guy Plattner up in Maine.
0: Yeah.
1: And do you mean to tell me in the entire state of Maine, of all the people that live in Maine, the two best people they have to send to Washington are Susan Collins and Graham Plattner?
0: This proves my theory that I think our representatives in Congress, either the Senate and the House, are the people that, for the most part, we can do without in our communities. We're like, hey, send him to Washington. Get him out of the way. He's just a problem when he's back here at home. Can you imagine what Vermonters' life would be like if Bernie Sanders wasn't in the U.S. Senate?
1: Well, I mean, this is when I first moved down here from Vermont, people were asking me, why did Vermont send a socialist to Congress? And I said, oh, that's simple. We looked at the example of Jim Jeffords. They said, we'll send Bernie to Washington, and we'll never see the son of a bitch again.
2: Business owners,

0: 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It's StrongTel.
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6: News. I'm CJ Papa, trying to figure out who's in charge of Iran.
7: The regime is fairly discombobulated, as you know. That's why it's taken so long to negotiate anything.
6: Tennessee Senator Bill Hagerty speaking to Fox. He was in Iran trading strikes over the weekend, and President Trump says, don't rush me.
8: The president issuing a message of reassurance this morning on Truth Social, especially for those who are pushing him to get this deal done faster. He said, quote, sit back and relax. It'll all work out in the end. Iran really wants to make a deal, and it will be a good one for the USA and those that are with us.
6: Fox's Alexandra Hoff. It's the final full day of campaigning for tomorrow's California primary for governor. The top two vote-getters advance to the November general election. In Los Angeles, called a nonpartisan election, if one of the three top candidates gets more than 50% of the vote, they win the race outright. If not, there's a November runoff. 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
2: It is time for our sports director, Mac McDonald, to join us and to bring us into what happened over the weekend. I don't know. Do we need, like, four segments for this? It was a busy weekend.
3: God, I told you, I think last week or week before, that I get so enthralled by the Women's College World Series because I just love watching women's softball and how good they are and their fundamentals. And
2: they throw harder than a lot of major leaguers. They bring it like 100 miles.
3: I know. And the Texas Tech UCLA game last night was incredible. The Red Raiders had a 6-3 lead, bottom of the seventh. UCLA scores three to tie. And then, you know, Texas Tech takes the lead. And I mean, it was just an incredible finish, and so now they get into their, you know, double elimination round robin play, along with college baseball today. A lot of teams were eliminated over the weekend, of course, and St. Mary's, who had beaten number one seed UCLA twice, and then they end up getting beat by Cal Poly, and so it was just so many ways. It was just an incredible weekend. Then you throw in the Saturday night because I decided to kick back and, silently rooting for San Antonio. Why? Okay, Tim Duncan played there. Secondly, a very good friend of mine who died, Mark Freidinger, was a scout for the Spurs. I've always been a Popovich fan anyway. So there was always something about San Antonio that I just liked. My daughter and son-in-law lived there for a while. And I don't know. It was one of those weekends that you're just watching all this stuff. And, I did get time to get outside and put a golf club in my hand and play in the sun and, you know, that kind of thing. So there was, but of all that, and then Denny Hamlin wins the Nashville Shootout last night, he got a penalty last place and ends up winning, and it's his 62nd. I'll have more on that tomorrow as we try to, you know, get through the weekend. But if that wasn't enough, ladies and gentlemen, bald guys can still play. Okay, so Alex Caruso, who's a Texas A&M guy, a two-time NBA champion, he played with the Lakers for 4 years, Bulls for three, 473 career games, only 133 starts. This is a guy that, you know, I like a lot because he comes up and just acts like a jerk, you know. It's just the way he talks and plays defense or whatever. And, you know, yeah, he's like a fly on a picnic. You go, get this guy out of here, get him out of my face or whatever. So when he was interviewed, they had what do they call it? The escape interview or last day, and you know, everything's over. The getaway interview, I guess. And so Caruso was, you know, he was still pretty fired up that the Thunder did not get to the finals against the Knicks.
4: You know, whether or not, you know, we thought they were going to be, you know, who they've turned out to be and a really good team. You know, there's not much to, I had no idea. I didn't speculate or say that just because so much happens in the course of the season. You know, like one injury changes the team's entire season.
3: Yeah, so bottom line, he was being asked, do you think the Spurs are worth it? Not really. He says, we should have been there. So the disappointment comes from, they're good. We lost to them 4 out of 5 times during the regular season, but we probably should be there.
4: That's just the confidence we kind of carry ourselves with, and myself in particular. that's probably the biggest disappointment of that, is just you don't always have a team that can win it every year in your career. And, you know, I think this team this year was good enough to do it, and we didn't. So that's probably the part that'll sit heaviest.
3: And so after signing with, and he reunited with the head coach because Mark Daigneault coached him during his time with the Oklahoma City Blue.
2: Okay.
3: So when he was, and now fans and media, so they debate the all bald team.
2: All right. Bald
3: is one of those things like, you know, Joe, when somebody's, you're in a room and they go, where's Joe Thomas? And they'll go, he's the guy with, what would they say? He's the guy with the glasses? Or would they say he's the guy with the long hair?
2: The guy with the long hair.
3: That's the way they identify you, right?
2: Yeah.
3: Well, for me, he's the bald guy. You know, it's normally or he's the top. But to me, it's the bald guy. All right, all bald team. Michael Jordan, Kobe Bryant, of course, when Kobe shaved his head, Kareem Abdul-Jabbar, Charles Barkley, and Caruso stands out as the most recognizable now active bald icon in the league. As a matter of fact, they call him the Bald Mamba to go with the Kobe Bryant.
2: Surprised people aren't suing about that.
3: Anyway, yeah. Caruso's gonna be playing some golf now, and he goes to that big Lake Tahoe, big celebrity thing with Barkley, and he'll be paired up. So
2: I'm sorry, I always thought if I was one of those guys that started to have the receding hairline, I never wanted to be that guy with a bald head and a ponytail still growing out of the back like I've got a raccoon.
3: Well, my favorite when I was trying to decide which way to go because I lost everything on top and I had the hair on the side, and I'm trying to figure out what to do, and I'm doing TV on channel 29. I'm sorry. And so Jimmy, my little buddy, Casala, said, just shave it, just take it all. So one day at ACAC, I just took it all, and I had to do TV the next day. So I put in a tape in the old VCR because I wanted to record the segment that I was doing on Channel 29 every Friday. It was called Voice Tracks, and I said, okay, I need to, so just to see what, so I dressed nice, whatever, bald head. I went home. I was in shock. I looked at the tape. I went, I'm Uncle Fester. I am the Adams Family Uncle Fester with this bald head.
2: I don't think we can be good judges. So I went through my lymphoma thing, and I was hopeful that maybe I wouldn't lose my hair. But the first shower I took,
3: all came back.
2: Well, yeah, it came back. That's for about a year, I looked like Voldemort from the Harry Potter movies. I had because I figured my head was shaped right. For it, I have my ears don't stick out. I figured if I had to, I would go white Jordan, and it's not a good look. But then everyone I talked to said, no, you look great. You look great, Joe. You look great.
3: Yeah,
2: and I think not to make you feel like I'm a Grand Platner text to you, but I think you get it going on with the. So maybe it's something you cannot judge whether you look good yourself with bald head.
3: I know. It's just one of those things. It's become the part. And now you have to battle. Like, if you've ever seen Stewart Cink, and so the golfers who are bald, so Stewart Cink, who plays on the senior tour now, his head is so white, he looks like a pimple because his face is so tan, but the head, the top of it. So I balance. I go, and I know there's a skin cancer thing, but I'm very careful. I try to balance the color so I don't look like Stewart Cink. To me, I got this real phobia of this white dome, and I don't want to take, because golfers never take, a lot of them never take their head. But anyway,
2: of course not.
3: It's just a fight when I look in the morning, and then every other day or so you put the clippers to it and you put a razor to it, and one day I was in a hurry and I gashed my head so bad it looked like Kennedy assassination 2. And so I at that point, that was how I basically met my wife. I was dating her, and she was a nurse. I had to come over and patch up my head because I had this interview. It's just, so anyway,
2: wow.
3: I can tell you a million hit, but for so Alex Caruso, thank you being the bald mamba and playing so well. But
2: nice.
3: We'd also like to thank you for participating, because naturally the Spurs now are in. Spurs next. Spurs are favored now. But the New York people who I talked to yesterday, we were at a sports bar yesterday in the rain, and the Knicks fans are coming out of the woodwork. People that if they just lived in New York a little bit, I go, come on, M1's house is what, 99 or whatever, when it got
2: asleep. My cousin sent me this, knowing that my dad was a season ticket holder at Madison Square Garden. It's a list of things that didn't exist the last time the Knicks were in the NBA final.
3: Oh, how about that?
2: iPhone. Half the Knicks roster didn't exist in 1999. The last time they made it in. It's a wonderful list. You think about all those things that didn't exist. Social media, Facebook didn't come along until 2000.
3: What was gas like $1.47 in 99?
2: We were complaining about that then too. Somebody then sent me a video of, and it was Larry Johnson, Grandmama, and then Latrell Sprewell and Marcus Camby. And I'm like, these guys played for the Knicks? I don't remember that.
3: I'll call you later today on our previous this conversation. I'll call you later.
2: We will chat.
3: Okay. All right, man.
2: 434-882-427, brought to you by the Lunch Pail Foundation.
0: According to a new report from Discovery Education, 92% of students say that engaging lessons make school more fun. And more than 90% of educators said engagement is critical for student achievement. Student engagement is essential for learning, but gaps remain about how to achieve, measure, and sustain students' interest in the classroom. Although 63% of students agreed that students are highly engaged in school, only 45% of teachers and 51% of principals surveyed agreed with the same statement. Educators disagreed on the top indicators of engagement. 72% of teachers said asking thoughtful questions was the strongest indicator of student engagement, while 54% of superintendents rate performing well on assessments as a top engagement indicator. Also, two-thirds of students said they believe that AI could help them learn faster, yet fewer than half of teachers report using AI themselves to complete tasks. Visit discoveryeducation.com to learn more and view the full report.
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0: Yeah, baby, and I'm not even going to start thinking about that yet. 434-882-4217, and I don't mean that in that pejorative Grand Platner style of baby. By the way, on the subject of Grand Platner, Hamp in Vero Beach down the Treasure Coastway writes in, the wife is the one that made it known. The texts were first reported by the Wall Street Journal, which wrote that Gertner, Platner's wife, had told the campaign in August about the messages she had found on Platner's phone earlier in their marriage. The Times published a story on Saturday about the text, named the former aide Genevieve McDonald as one of the then campaign staffers who confirmed the messages. Both newspapers reported that Gertner said she wanted to ensure that these texts didn't pose a political liability to her husband, the novice candidate. Ouch! Out, cursed spot! It's like a American retelling of the Scottish play, Shakespeare's Scottish play, where the king himself was not so much more than just doing his wife encouraged him to, you should run for Senate. You should run for Senate because all those people who don't like Susan Collins would vote for you. You should run for Senate. You're smarter than everyone. You shouldn't be hanging around sticking yard signs in for these other people. You should be the senator, and I should be the senator's wife. And I said that from the onset of today's program. This Gertner woman is, she's out there. And I'm sure, just like all things in a marriage, she tells the press, being married is hard. Being married to Graham Platner is apparently hard. And most of us get it. And we don't know him nearly as well as you do, Ms. Gertner. But the salacious sexting texts that would have already scuttled the campaign of a Republican are just gossip. Just so much, salaciousness. Well, why don't we talk about real things? Do we have the Platner couple? And they were caught in a hallway of probably a tractor pull or something they were on their way to. And the press, I don't know if this is somebody who's actually in the main news media or if this is just somebody who was working for the Platner campaign. Maybe Ms. Gertner had paid this guy to ask this. I can't even necessarily call it a question.
1: Graham, we heard Amy's video, saw Amy's video last night about this situation.
0: This situation. Graham, we've heard these videos. No, just say, hey, did you send the text? What? Why did you send the text? Were you trying to cheat on your wife? What was the deal?
1: Graham, we heard Amy's video, saw Amy's video last night about this situation, the story in the Times and the Journal. What would your statement be at this point?
2: It's no surprise to me that the establishment media outlets are just going to run gossip.
0: By the way, isn't it funny how they get the establishment media Jesus when it's all of a sudden somebody questioning them? And if you're a Democrat, you just presume the press is going to be on your side. So I can understand Platner being a little off-put that the press wasn't taking his side in this story. But then he goes on.
2: Instead of wanting to talk about the things that actually matter in this race, which are the material realities that the mayors are working with.
0: Okay, so and one would presume that he was about to go into those material realities, right?
2: These people are going to try to make this race about anything but what it's supposed to be about.
0: Including me, because I'm still talking about what apparently it's not supposed to be about.
2: Which is policy. I never want to talk about policy.
0: So one would presume then that the erstwhile senator of Maine would then start talking about policy, right?
2: Amy and I have a very loving and very happy marriage.
0: Okay, that's not policy. I mean, unless you also didn't address whether you sent the text or not. Maybe she was in on it. Maybe, swingers got to swing,
2: They would very much like to try to rip that apart.
0: Why would we care if you're married to her or not? You know how many senators are divorced? Do you know how much money the U.S. House and Senate pays in non-disclosure agreements for people who are sexually harassed by better people than you, Graham?
2: They're going to come after us in every awful way that they possibly can.
0: Still haven't heard any of this policy you want to talk about.
2: And we're just going to keep talking about the fact that the hospitals are closing.
0: Oh, you mean because of Obamacare?
2: The fact that child care facilities are closing.
0: Because they can't afford the money that isn't coming in, that's worth 10 cents to the dollar on what it was worth at the beginning of the Great Society. And besides, when did it become the government's job? Oh, that's right. Joe Biden said, two years old and we'll take your kids from you.
2: The fact that teachers and nurses aren't paid enough.
0: So the head of the teachers union isn't on your speed dial yet, Graham? I'm sure you have enough Democrat operatives around you where you could get the head of the teachers union on the phone and say, why aren't the teachers getting paid more? I like it when they start to talk about policy because you can point out their hypocrisy, but the ethics of somebody who will so open themselves up to that kind of compromise. And keep in mind, you know, Bill Clinton had quite a cadre of people running interference so nobody would ever find out about what apparently was famous in Arkansas, which was his philandering. And why is philandering a thing? I couldn't care less about what you and your wife's relationship is, Graham. However, if you put yourself in a position of doing something that you feel like needs to be kept a secret, now you're into this Clintonian era of corruptibility. You are now no longer simply basing a decision on what you think is right and what you think is wrong. You're basing your decision based on what you think is going to keep you out of trouble. So, I mean, as much as I don't trust Graham Plattner, as far as I could throw him, I trust Lady Macbeth even less in this because she is, as you point out, Hamp, very clearly the one who wants to be a senator's wife, much more than perhaps even Graham wants to be a senator, which is always also a very good combination. Oh, no, that's always when you get the best representation, when it's, you know, when I ran for Congress because my wife wanted me to. Oh, my goodness. You can't make this stuff up. And if you did, you'd be thrown out of most publishing houses for making up crazy fiction.
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6: I'm Dave Anthony, Fox News. That's what the U.S. Central Command is saying about the military strikes targeting Iran over the weekend, shooting down Iranian drones and bombing air defenses in a ground control station. And Fox's Trey Yingst reports from Tel Aviv.
7: The Iranians responded this morning by targeting Kuwait with drones and missiles. Overnight, President Trump posted on Truth Social in part saying Iran really wants to make a deal, and it will be a good one for the USA and those that are with us. Iran's parliament speaker and top negotiator, Mohammad Khalibaf, said this on Sunday about about the ongoing talks.
8: Until we are certain that we have secured the rights of the Iranian nation, we will not approve any agreement.
6: Oil prices are rising more than 2%. At the gas pump, though, another 1 cent decline. AAA's national average for regular $4.32 per gallon is almost a quarter less than the Iran conflict price spike peak last month. Our European allies intercepted a Russian oil tanker in the Atlantic. The French Navy, with the help from Britain, took control of the ship over alleged violations of international sanctions, exporting oil to finance Russia's war in Ukraine. The suspected gunman in an attack on sheriff's deputies in Virginia Friday is behind bars in another state.
9: 55-year-old Michael Puckett is behind bars, police in Surry County, North Carolina, making the arrest last night, saying they used a drone to locate him at a home there. The U.S. Marshal's Office identified Puckett on a wildlife game camera there.
6: Fox's Alex Hogan. Puckett's facing a murder charge because one of the deputies was killed. Some auto workers are picketing this morning.
10: Nearly 1,000 UAW members at the American Axle Doubt Corporation plant in Three Rivers, Michigan are on strike after negotiations with the company broke down. Members of Local 2093 claim they're done making concessions and say it's been 18 years since they've been fairly paid. Union officials say the workers' pay was drastically cut during the Great Recession to keep the company alive.
6: That's Jenny Casola. 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
6: It is quiet in the tropics and Caribbean, but it won't be for long. Hurricane season starts today in the Atlantic, and when the first storm forms, it'll be called Arthur. But we may not get all the way down the name list to Wilfred. Only 8 to 14 named storms are predicted a year after no Atlantic storms hit the U.S. for the first time in a decade.
12: Forecasters at NOAA are predicting less than average activity for this summer's Atlantic hurricane season, though all it takes is one of these tropical cyclones, no matter what level of classification it attains, to ruin your livelihood. In the Pacific, the same forecasters believe storm activity could be above average this summer. The start of the season is best used for preparation. People in hurricane-prone areas, even inland, should gather supplies now, make plans for emergencies, and check with insurance agents to make sure premiums on homeowner and flood policies have been paid up. In Miami, Eben Brown, Fox News.
6: Stocks may rise to start a new month. Futures are on the way up after Friday's record highs for the Dow and the NASDAQ. At the end of the week, we'll get the jobs report and the new unemployment rate. And Kevin Hassett, director of the National Economic Council, is optimistic, telling Fox News Sunday.
13: Incomes, real incomes, are soaring. 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
6: At the movies, the new Star Wars film no longer tops the box office.
14: I'm scared I'll get lost.
15: A24's Back Room scared up a jaw-dropping, record-smashing $81 million domestically during its opening weekend. Meantime, Focus Features' Obsession kept the screams coming, pulling in $24.6 million in its third weekend. The twist, both films were directed by YouTube creators and on shoestring budgets.
6: That's Fox's Carmen Roberts. The Star Wars Mandalorian and Grogu fell to third place, just $25 million in its second weekend. I'm Dave Anthony. This is Fox News.
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0: 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I've been surfing here since I was a kid. 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
14: Hey, we are back. And again, I mentioned this briefly with Lawrence Jones here, but the 16th anniversary of the Brian Kilmeade Show, we started on June 1st, 2010. And with Eric and Pete, we've been there from day one. And Allison, and doing a fantastic job. Can you believe it's been 16 years, Allison?
15: I cannot. Time flies.
14: I know. I mean, to think about it, we moved from the, what floor were we on? 18.

because we bring history to life in a way that Ken Burns can't or chooses not to, because he probably can't. Jeff Foxworthy is next because he's funny and he has a special on Fox. Lewis and the Brain Kilmeade Show. So glad you're here.

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0: Greg Gutfeld reacting to Jill Biden saying she thought President Biden was having a stroke during his 2024 debate with President Trump.
2: You say you were scared to death. Well, not as much as us. That was our president up there. But what about you, the loving wife? Where was that love before, when you took a bumbling old man, dragged him through a brutal national campaign, the fundraisers, interviews, the flights? A wife protects her husband's dignity, at least a wife who isn't Lorena Bobbitt. There's a callback. But when you and the media couldn't hide it anymore, the script immediately became, no one had ever seen Joe act like this before. When really you covered up every stumble, every freeze, every blank stare, lying to all of us. And not for Joe or democracy, but for power. It's the country's biggest scandal. And you act like an innocent bystander when really you were one of a group pulling the strings.
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12: The more you'll know. It's Brian Kilmeade.
13: Then, on the ride home, she was driving me home. On the ride home, she said to me, I was Googling about anti-venom. And she said, do you know that the vial they used to give human beings, that the veterinarians use the exact same vial to give to dogs that get bit by poisonous snakes? So I tell you that because if I ever get bitten by another snake, I have a bad feeling I'm going to the vet.
14: So that is some of your special, but I think what Jeff Foxworthy saying is you see the making of the special, which that's what attracted you back to
13: it
14: on Fox Nation.
13: I got bitten by a copperhead. And this is the sick thing about being a comedian. As it happened, I'm thinking, I'm going to get a great bit out of this. You know, most people would be thinking, am I going to die? I'm thinking, all right, you got to remember everything because this will be a good story on stage. But yeah, most of the things, and people always say, where do you come up with stuff? I was very lucky as a comic because I learned early on what worked for me. And that was, if I thought something or my wife said something or my family did something, I was going to trust other people were thinking and saying
14: and
13: doing the same
14: thing. Do you write it down?
13: Yeah, always. I always have note cards in my back pocket or notes on my phone. But that's when you get the response, people coming backstage going, oh my God, I've done that. Or, oh my God, I've thought that. Is you're finding that commonality no matter where we live. I mean, the accents change and the scenery changes, but people are the same. And so that's your job to find, you know, everybody has these thoughts or experiences, but comics learn to grab them and go, oh, there's something funny in that.
14: How many times do you have a joke and it doesn't kill, so you work the joke rather than lose the joke?
13: A lot. You know, that it's one of those things. Most people don't do stand-up as long as I've done it. It's so fascinating to me that after 42 years, I still don't know what people are going to laugh at. Because if you laid carpet for 40 years, you would know, this is how I do the stairs, this is how I do the corner. I can think something's really funny and go into a club with a note card in my hand and go, what about this? Nothing. And I'm like, really? That's not funny. And then I can have something that I think, well, this is stupid. Throw that out there and people are beating the table. And I'm like, really?
14: The crazy thing about comedy is that when you start off, it's the horrible situation. So you're not skilled to handle it. The audience is seven people. They're all comics waiting to get up.
13: Yeah.
14: And then when you get great at it, these people come to see you.
13: To see you. Right. Yeah, it's kind of not fair.
14: Yeah, but no, it is great. Just check out his Fox Nation special. Fox, you are Foxworthy. All right, thanks so much.
13: Oh, man, always good to see you.
14: Every spam call, every scam text, every sketchy email with your name, each one starts the same way. 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

0: But under $100 a barrel as investors monitor developments in the Iran conflict. NVIDIA has revealed it's building laptop computers designed for running artificial intelligence. NVIDIA shares up 3%. It will be working with Dell, shares up 2%, and also Microsoft. The stock is up 3%. Shares of Taylor Morrison Home open 22% higher. Berkshire Hathaway will buy the home builder for $6.8 billion. In cash. JetBlue says travel demand is strong and it continues to pick up passengers from Spirit Airlines. However, JetBlue shares opened down more than 4.5%. That's your Fox Business Report. I'm Jenny Coselda. Invested in you.
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0: 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That's your Fox Business Report. I'm Jenny Coselda, invested in you.
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10: 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It's called Revolution, The Birth of the Greatest Nation in the History of the World. Now, Eric, a lot of times we like to bump in with some people from the era, maybe Madison or right. Jefferson, but we don't have any sound or video. I apologize for that, but you bring it to yeah. you.

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7: Hi there.
1: Hey.
7: So my question is, quick and to the point, should I allow my very generous boyfriend to pay off some additional debt of mine?
1: Wow.
7: So
1: tell us more.
7: Is...
1: What does additional mean? How much has he paid off so far?
8: Many questions.
7: He paid off a personal loan that I had taken out to do some home repairs about a year and a half ago.
8: Mm-hmm.
7: And then about 6 months ago, he paid off my student loans.
8: Ooh, how much was the personal loan and how much was the student loans?
7: The personal loan was maybe $15,000. And
8: okay.
7: The student loan was probably 30, $35,000.
8: Oh, my.
1: So he's paid off $50,000 worth of debt for you so far.
7: Right.
1: How much more is there to go?
7: Well, all I have is a car and a home loan. That's the only other debt that I have.
8: Do you guys live in your home?
7: We don't live together.
8: Okay.
7: We maintain separate households. We've been together for about 3 years. He's widowed.
8: Widowed. Any kids?
7: We both have kids that are all college age.
8: Okay. How old are you guys?
7: In our 50s.
8: Okay.
7: He's retired.

0: I've been doing this show for over 30 years, and some of the saddest calls I have taken are from situations that are completely preventable.
1: Yeah, and what's so hard is I feel like one of those, especially the ones that I'm like, oh, it's terrible, are people that call in and their spouse has passed away suddenly, and they don't have life insurance. When you have to think through, how am I going to pay my bills?
0: How am I going to eat next week?
1: Yeah, the middle of all that grief. 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
4: News. I'm CJ Papa. Court date for the arraignment of the Iraqi national Mohammed al-Sayed, who faces eight federal charges.
5: Al-Sadi's

0: Americans both support raising the minimum wage, and they blame President Trump's tariffs for higher prices.
1: As Fox's Grady Trimble, the winner takes on the presumptive GOP nominee Ashley Hinson in the fall. 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
14: Hi. 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I am getting about $75,000 workers' comp settlement, and my parents want me to save all of it for a down payment on a house. And I was wondering if it's valid to take $5,000 or $10,000 of that and spend it on my wedding for next year.
15: Oh. Okay.
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3: News. I'm Chris Foster. Iran state media reports talks with the U.S. are suspended over continued Israeli military strikes in Lebanon. President Trump has said he's in no hurry. Oil prices are up around 7% today with no agreement for Iran to reopen shipping lanes.
4: Reportedly, he wants to see stronger terms in any agreement with Iran. Now, the president has consistently said that he would like to have a good agreement for the U.S., but also for the globe. And there's movement on a coalition of countries to help protect the Strait of Hormuz, which might signal we're closer to the end of these operations. France President Macron saying on social media after speaking with President Trump, they are ready to be deployed as soon as agreement is concluded in order to contribute to securing maritime traffic.

0: deemed missing have now been recovered and identified, which means now the investigation into the cause of the implosion can start. Officials say that process has already begun. Brooks Stanfield with the EPA has been monitoring off-site environmental impacts. He says the amount of fish being reported in ditches has risen day by day, and they want you to keep reporting them.
1: Other than those dead fish, there have been a few tadpoles and other small wildlife, but that is the extent of what we've observed.
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2: Freedom 970 weather. 90 degrees expected on Tuesday. 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

0: Welcome back to the Ramsey Show. 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Mary is in Cincinnati up next. Mary, welcome to the show.
1: Hey, George and Jade. I'm so excited to talk to you guys.
0: We're excited to talk to you. What's going on?
1: So my question is, my husband and I would like some advice on what to do in our situation, specifically about paying off our mortgage. So we are in the process of adopting a baby, and we would love to be completely debt-free before the baby comes. We have no debt except $16,000 that's left on our mortgage.
0: Wow.

0: Here's something most Medicare agents won't say. Most of them can't show you all your options. They're tied to a handful of companies, so they're only going to show you what those few sell. That's why I want you to know about Chapter. They search thousands of plans across dozens of carriers to find what fits you, and that can save you a lot of money. We heard from Mary in Virginia, who was paying over $400 a month. Chapter helped her switch to a plan for $168. That's over $2,700 a year back in her pocket. And listen, you only get certain windows of time to make this decision. If you miss it, you could be stuck with the wrong plan for an entire year. But here's the good news. Chapter's services are completely free to you. So don't settle for limited options or guess your way through this. Just dial #250 and say Medicare. That's #250 and say Medicare.
1: Sean Hannity.
2: At the start of the bilats, I know that in that room next door or nearby were all of these top CEOs, the heads of pretty much every big Fortune 500 company in America. And the president said, well, like, we've got some of the best and brightest Americans here. Why don't we invite them in? And that was not part of the agenda. That is the unpredictability that is Donald Trump.
1: Sean Hannity, noon till 3 p.m. on Freedom 970, Portland's right place to talk.
3: News. I'm John Saucier. The Senate set to vote this week on a budget reconciliation bill for ICE and Customs and Border Protection funding after breaking for a 10-day recess with no action. Florida Republican Representative Kat Kamick on Fox Business says she's disappointed with how slow the Senate's moving.
4: This is a once-in-a-generation opportunity for us to get our country back on track, and I feel that the Senate has not taken this seriously.
3: The judge overseeing the Charlie Kirk murder case declining to close evidentiary hearings in the case to the media and the public. This after a motion filed by attorneys for the accused killer. Judge Tony Graff arguing transparency is vital to the judicial process.
5: Public access to the judicial proceedings also serve in an important role in maintaining confidence in the fairness and transparency of the judicial process. This court finds these

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6: Keith is in Omaha. Hi, Keith. How are you?
7: Oh, thank you. I'm fine.
6: What's up?
7: How are you?
6: Good. How can we help?
7: Okay. Yes, I'm in a situation where my sister is running without any financial conscience at all. She's running up her credit cards, and my mom is willing to bail her out, and it's at least into the hundreds of thousands of dollars over the last 5 or 10 years. And so that's really eating away at what should be coming to my inheritance, my kids' inheritance. And if there's anything I can do, I would love to know.
6: So your mom is wealthy?
7: Yeah, there's money coming in. There's a real significant amount of wealth in the family, yes.
6: So what is your mom, how much does she have? A million? 20 million?
7: It probably could be. I don't know exactly, but
6: no, I mean, you have an idea. Give me a guess.
7: It's probably a million, could be 2 million, I don't know.
6: Okay.
8: 1 to 2 million.
6: But it's not 100 million. All right. Okay.
8: And the problem is your sister's...
6: Yeah, it's just you and your sister are the only two siblings?
7: In, yeah. That's right. There is no money coming into the estate, too.
6: Yeah, and how old are you?
7: I'm approaching 59.
6: Okay. And what do you make a year, sir?
7: Okay, I'm, have a long career as a software developer. We're in a,

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1: 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You are listening to the O'Reilly Update. Coming up next, the news with Mike Slater.
2: Thank you, Bill. It is Monday, June 1st, 2026. Here's what's happening today in America. Can't speak English. Louisiana maps redrawn. Ebola spreading. And primary day in California. It's all coming up. Then I will explain why America's 250 is a giant bust. I'll name names. But first, the driver of the bus at the center of this deadly crash on Interstate 95 in Virginia has been charged with involuntary manslaughter. Five people killed, 44 others injured. It's a crash on Friday night. Jing Dong, 48 years old of Staten Island, born in China, does not speak English. He received his commercial driver's license from New York State in 2004. Traffic slowed in a work zone. He did not. He crashed into a Suburban, which crashed into an Acura. Eight vehicles in total. The Acura caught fire. Four of the five people killed were in that Acura, a family from Massachusetts, 45, 44-year-old man and woman, a 13-year-old girl and a 7-year-old boy. The fifth victim was a 25-year-old woman in the Suburban. Louisiana lawmakers voted to approve a new congressional map, probably eliminating a Democratic seat. This was a majority-minority district. This is after the Supreme Court said it's unconstitutional to draw congressional lines based on race. Democrats against this say this could drastically reduce the number of black representatives in Congress. But in other redistricting news, there still is a majority-minority district in Florida. And who's running for that seat? Former head of the DNC, Debbie Wasserman Schultz, who is very white. So much for being concerned about black representation in so-called black districts. According to the head of the Africa Union's health agency, more than 1,100 people are suspected of having Ebola in Congo and neighboring Uganda. 246 suspected deaths from the virus. The health ministers of the Congo, Uganda, and South Sudan approved a $319 million response plan. One of the leaders said that momentum must now spread across the continent. This outbreak will not be the last. There's no vaccine or approved treatment for this strain of Ebola. Health officials are also reporting that patients are running out of the treatment centers because many in Africa think that this is not real and that this is the West inflicting itself on the people of Africa. All eyes on California tomorrow, their primary for most notably governor and Los Angeles mayor. In both races, if no one gets over 50%, then the top two move on. It could be in the governor's race, two Republicans. Now, the governor Newsom said if this happens, then there is a break the glass in case of emergency plan that the government could use to prevent it from happening. We'll see. In the LA mayor's race, the ascendant Spencer Pratt, if he gets in the top two, we'll get to see more of his awesome campaign until November 3rd. I'm Mike Slater, your message of the day, next.
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2: I'm Mike Slater, filling in for Bill O'Reilly. Now it's time for the O'Reilly Update Message of the Day. We are coming up on the 250th anniversary of the Declaration of Independence, one of the most impressive, inspiring, and consequential moments in human history. And the celebration of this event is turning out to be a real dud. Why? I'll tell you exactly why. Rosie Rios. The latest debacle has been the Great American State Fair. It's a fine idea. They have a state fair-like event in Washington, D.C. It's great. Love the idea. But the people who are organizing this booked these totally washed-up musical acts who then all backed out after it was announced, except for Vanilla Ice. I think Vanilla Ice is still sticking in it. Vanilla Ice and Flo Rida, I think, are the two that still... So why has this failed? TDS, mostly. But there are two different groups who are organizing 250th anniversary events. The first is America 250. This is the group that Congress created back in 2016. This is the group that has done precisely diddly squat. Trump came into office, realized that America 250 was doing nothing, so he created another group called Freedom 250. They're the ones who put on the prayer event on the National Mall a couple weeks ago. And also organizing this state fair idea. They're trying the best they can to scramble in the few months they have remaining. Why did America 250, the one that's been around for 10 years, why did they drop the ball so badly? Rosie Rios. Rosie Guamatautau Rios was the treasurer under Barack Obama. She was appointed the head of this committee by Biden. She has said multiple times in Mexico, she has said that she is more Mexican than American. She said Mexico is more my country than America. She said, and we have this all on video, she said Mexicans are the future of America. And she said, yeah, I was born in California, but California used to be a part of Mexico. And there's no wall that can separate that. She literally said Mexico is my country. While she was in Mexico, she said, I am you and you are me. We are bound. We are the same blood. California, where I was born and raised, was Mexico. We are the same land that was Mexico. This would be like putting me in charge of Mexico's anniversary celebration. I would miss it. I wouldn't get the essence of it. And if I hated Mexico as much as she hates America, I would sabotage it. Or as much as she hates Trump. In 2016, she attacked Trump for his demonizing rhetoric and said nothing good can come from him. Talked about how he's been so terrible for, quote, the community of my people. Rosie Rios has sabotaged America's 250th celebration. Now, the good news is we don't need Rosie Rios to celebrate America. We can lament briefly the missed opportunity to celebrate as a nation, but we can still celebrate as a family. If I may, take it upon yourself to celebrate America and learn more about America, to reconnect with our founding patriots. Hillsdale College, today and tomorrow only, has a documentary in movie theaters called Revolutionary America. I just saw it. It's great. My wife and I and our four little kids, 4 and 9, we just got back from Boston. We did the whole Freedom Trail, went to the Old North Church, the beginning of Paul Revere's ride, and the most beautiful bridge in the world, Old North Bridge in Concord. Take it upon yourself to make sure your kids and grandkids have a deep love of this country. Let's not outsource it to Rosie Rios. I'm Mike Slater from the podcast Politics by Faith. 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Coming up next, something you might not know about John Adams.
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2: Mike Slater, filling in for Bill O'Reilly. Now it's time for something you might not know. Our founding fathers believed in God's providence, and so should we. I have loved the Spencer Pratt campaign, the California primaries tomorrow for governor and also for Los Angeles mayor. I hope Spencer Pratt gets in the top two of his campaign so his campaign can continue until the November runoff. Too much to talk about in 2 minutes here, all the campaign highlights so far, but this might be my favorite thing he said. He said in an interview, "My wife Heidi told me, if this is God's plan, then it will be. And if not, then it won't. Then come home and help me with the kids." He said he's asked God, "If you want me to save the animals and save the humans and protect my city, then keep putting me in the place where I can do that. And if not, then it won't happen, and I won't feel that pressure and burden on my heart that I feel because I'm so close to being able to do this. But if not, then I won't feel it, and that's a blessing too." This is such a great posture to have in life. If you win, great. If you don't, then great. Come home, help me with the kids. If this is God's plan, then great. If it's not, well, then even better, actually. In line with our 250th anniversary analysis from a moment ago, let me quote the great John Adams, who had a similar point as Spencer Pratt. John Adams said, "It is the will of heaven that the two countries, England and America, should be sundered forever and at war with each other. It may be the will of heaven that America shall suffer calamities, still more wasting and distress yet more dreadful. If this is to be the case, it will have this good effect at least. It will inspire us with many virtues which we have not, and correct many errors, follies, and vices which threaten to disturb, dishonor, and destroy us. The furnace of affliction produces refinement in states as well as individuals." In other words, if we win, great. If it's not God's will, then, well, at least we'll be better people in the end. This is a biblical posture as well. James 4:13, "Come now, you who say today or tomorrow we'll go into such and such town and spend a year there and trade and make a profit. Yet you do not know what tomorrow will bring. What is your life? For you're a mist that appears for a little time and then vanishes. Instead, you ought to say, if the Lord wills, we will live and do this or that. As it is, you boast in your arrogance. All such boasting is evil. So whoever knows the right thing to do and fails to do it, for him it is sin. If only we all had this posture where we don't worry about tomorrow. We just do the right thing today. And we'll see what God wants." I'm Mike Slater from Politics by Faith. More coming up.
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12: President Trump steps in. Elisa Brady, Fox News, holding calls on the fighting in Lebanon and announcing a partial ceasefire between Israel and Iran-backed militants.
13: The president says he had a very productive call with Israeli Prime Minister Benjamin Netanyahu and that no Israeli troops will go to Beirut. Israel's government ordered strikes in Beirut's suburbs Monday, a day after ground forces reached deeper into the country than at any point in the last 26 years. To representatives, President Trump says he also had a very good call with Hezbollah. And says the militant group agreed that all shooting will stop, adding Israel will not attack them and they will not attack Israel.
12: Fox's Jared Halpern at the White House. Iran has been demanding Israel stop targeting Lebanon as part of a ceasefire deal with the U.S. that remains under negotiation. An Iraqi man linked to Hezbollah and accused of plotting multiple terror attacks faces a federal judge in New York City.
14: Hezbollah terrorist commander Mohammed al-Sadi pleaded not guilty today in Manhattan federal court to 8 charges, including conspiring to provide material support to 2 foreign terrorist organizations, Kataib Hezbollah in Iraq and Iran's Revolutionary Guard Corps. Now, in court, al-Sadi today was defiant, at one point shouting, quote, "I'm a prisoner of war. I'm not a criminal." His lawyer has said al-Sadi is a political prisoner.
12: Fox's Brian Yenes. The 32-year-old is accused of planning attacks in the U.S. and Europe over the conflict with Iran. Sources tell the New York Post he also wanted to assassinate Ivanka Trump. A ban on transgender service in the U.S. military is not legal. That ruling from a divided federal appeals court panel upholding a previous decision but making it more narrow, applying only to troops already serving and putting the latest ruling on hold to allow time for another appeal. The U.S. Supreme Court has already allowed the transgender ban to take effect as the legal fight continues. 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
16: 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Heroes like NYPD Detective Victor Vargas, a U.S. Air Force veteran who died from pancreatic cancer after serving in the World Trade Center recovery efforts. Tunnel to Towers honored Detective Vargas by paying off the family's mortgage. 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
12: A split decision for the defense at the latest court hearing for Charlie Kirk's accused killer in Utah.
17: Tyler Robinson's lawyers wanted to restrict public access to a July preliminary hearing, saying access to it and the evidence would jeopardize a fair trial. Judge Tony Graff Jr. denied the motion, saying,
18: "Much of the evidence the state indicated it intends to offer during the preliminary hearing is already in the public arena."
17: Judge Graff did grant a defense motion alleging prosecutors violated a pretrial publicity order by speaking with media outlets. Evidence will be heard at the next hearing June 12th.
18: To determine whether the evidence establishes the elements of contempt.
17: Prosecutors say they intend to seek the death penalty if Robinson is convicted for Kirk's murder last September. Gernal Scott, Fox News.
12: Separately, the defense is seeking a delay in a July 6th preliminary hearing as they appeal a previous ruling allowing cameras in the courtroom for that hearing. The state of Florida is suing OpenAI and its chief executive, claiming the artificial intelligence company is a public threat.
19: Florida officials are accusing OpenAI, the company behind ChatGPT, of fueling violence and pushing a harmful product. Florida Attorney General James Uthmeyer says the company and its CEO, Sam Altman, put profit profits ahead of safety when it came to children and at-risk users in violation of Florida laws.
20: Get compliant, protect our kids, or get ready to pay for it.
19: The suit alleges OpenAI presents a danger of addiction and other mental health matters despite advertising its own safety. Uthmeyer claims that is a deceptive trade practice. In Miami, Evan Brown, Fox News.
12: No public response yet from OpenAI, which has faced other lawsuits over safety issues. This is the first state lawsuit. An hour to the close on Wall Street, the Dow back in record territory, up 24 points. The S&P and the NASDAQ also hitting new highs. I'm Lisa Brady. This is Fox News.
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0: Federal appeals court says the Pentagon cannot block transgender troops from serving in the U.S. military.
1: A divided three-judge panel on the D.C. appeals court upheld a lower judge's ruling that President Trump's executive order preventing transgender troops from serving in the military likely violates their constitutional rights. The appeals court did narrow the injunction to apply only to service members still in the military, but not new recruits seeking to join. The Trump administration is likely to appeal to the U.S. Supreme Court. Last year, justices allowed the transgender military ban to take effect as litigation plays out.
0: Fox's Jared Halpern at the White House. Don't let down your guard. That message from the National Hurricane Center director and FEMA now that the Atlantic hurricane season is officially underway.
2: Everybody with the same message that even though the forecasts for this hurricane season indicate fewer tropical storms and hurricanes than we've seen recently, it only takes one, and we've seen in the past, as we saw here in 1992 in a very slow season, a terrible hurricane, Hurricane Andrew, and also 1983, only four storms the entire year, and one was a Category 3 hurricane that affected Galveston and Houston. So it's not about the number of hurricanes, it's about if one happens to come to your community. That is a strong message here that everybody needs to prepare.
0: Fox Weather's Brian Norcross in Miami. Reports of a blockbuster deal in the works in the NFL. Sources telling the Associated Press the Cleveland Browns plan to trade two-time AP NFL Defensive Player of the Year, Myles Garrett, to the Los Angeles Rams, but it's not a done deal yet. Recapping stocks, June getting off to a good start with another record close for the Dow, the S&P, and the NASDAQ. The NASDAQ with its first close above 27K, the Dow finishing up 46 points. I'm Lisa Brady, Fox News.
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0: Final moments with our friend, Dr. Dan Diker, talking about the latest developments in the Middle East with Iran, with Lebanon and Hezbollah. Now, I did read that they were trying to reconstitute and dig out their ballistic missile program. Okay, let's assume for a moment the intelligence is correct and that is true. It's not going to be that difficult to hit the same targets when they have no air defense system.
1: You're absolutely right. It's not going to be. But here's the deal. Here's the issue. We noticed that the Arab Gulf has, for the moment, switched sides. In what sense have they switched sides? They're now pushing. I mean, we know that the Saudis and some of the other Gulf countries are pushing for a compromise deal with the regime. Now, this is an about face from where they were a couple of months ago. And the question is, why are they doing this? And they're doing it because they're worried that from their point of view, from a Middle Eastern perceptual point of view, they see the regime as winning. Why? Because the regime is still standing. No one expected in his wildest dream that after 2.5-3 months of massive degradation through the amazing U.S. Military forces and the extraordinary Israeli Air Force operations, that the regime would still be standing. And they are standing. In fact, the IRGC, the Islamic Revolutionary Guard Corps, they're the ones running the show in town, which is why Pezeshkian, with the president, issued a resignation. Whether it's real or whether it's fake is another question. But the IRGC's most radical forces, headed by Vahidi, this guy Vahidi is the guy that blew up the Israeli embassy in Argentina in 1992, and then murdered hundreds of Jews in the Jewish community center in Argentina in 19.
0: Well, let me ask you this: what did you make of the president putting out on Truth that he had a call with the Prime Minister of Israel, Bibi Netanyahu? No troops going to Beirut, and troops that were on their way turned back, and the Hezbollah representatives and Lebanon representatives agreed that all shooting will stop. So we've been here before, but then it flares up again. Is that short-lived or what?
1: It's deception strategy, Sean. This is exactly, I mean, the Iranian regime, the Islamic Republic strategy is to peel off the United States from Israel and isolate Israel as the smallest state in the Middle East and try to sort of isolate and destroy Israel by dividing it from its great ally, the United States. That is the Iranian regime strategy. So what they do is they use Western language, like let's call for a ceasefire and let's get the Hezbollah to try to agree. The biggest fan, if you will, of regime change in or let's call it degrading the Hezbollah in Lebanon is the government of Lebanon itself. But the problem with the government of Lebanon, headed by Yosef Aoun, President Aoun, is that 60% of the Lebanese security forces are Shia Muslims, and they have very strong family relationships with the Hezbollah. So it means that the Christian senior command of the Lebanese security forces do not have any ability to force the lower chain of command, which are populated by Shiite commanders, in order to carry out the security instruction of the national security forces. That just leaves Israel to do the job. That's why Israel is in Beirut, in Dahia right now. The president is now being put under tremendous pressure by the Pakistanis, by the Turks, even by the Gulf, and perhaps some people in his own administration to hold off in the interest. And I think it's fake diplomacy. I mean, the president says fake news, and he's right. This is fake diplomacy on the part of, it's deception diplomacy on the part of the Iranian regime. Make Israel the tough guy, make Israel the heavy, and isolate Israel. That's what they're doing now, and they're putting, the Iranian regime knows how to put pressure on the president. And that's why I think Jerusalem's hoping, and the prime minister is hoping, that the president doesn't fall for it and allows Israel to do what it needs to do, because its northern communities are being bombed as we hold this conversation on Hannity. And Israel will not allow that to happen. We cannot allow, several million people that live in northern Israel to be bombed by the Hezbollah in the interest of Iranian regime's deception diplomacy from Tehran.
0: The president won't let that happen. He even reiterated that over the weekend. For this to have occurred, the Hezbollah, Iranian proxies had to agree to stop all aggressive actions against Israel. I guess that happened, albeit likely only temporary. Anyway, Dr. Dan Diker, thank you, sir. Appreciate you as always. 800-941-SHAWN is our number if you want to be a part of the program.
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3: I'm Liz Klayman, and this is the Fox Business Report.
4: Anthropic says it's filed confidentially for an IPO and could go public as soon as this fall. Just last week, the AI lab behind large language model Claude, overtaking OpenAI to become the world's most valuable AI startup, receiving a $965 billion valuation. Wall Street big gainers include MongoDB amid increased interest in its database solutions. MGM Resorts stock soaring after Barry Diller's firm People Inc. offered to buy the rest of the casino giant. Arm Holdings shares flying high after NVIDIA announced that it will use a design from the semiconductor company for its new PC chip, RTX Spark. Wall Street ending Monday on a high note. The Dow ending up 46, S&P up 20, NASDAQ up 114. And that's your Fox Business Report. I'm Laura Cantor, invested in you.
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8: From the KXL Newsroom, I'm John Eric Smith. A Sandy police officer was shot during a standoff Sunday, resulted in multiple fatalities. Mitch Elliott reports on the ongoing investigation.
9: Sandy Police Chief Patrick Husky held a brief press conference last night following what he described as a traumatic event.
10: There are multiple victims deceased at this time.
9: One officer was shot multiple times, but is expected to survive. The initial call to Evans Street came in just before 4 p.m. as a domestic disturbance and shooting in the neighborhood. 4 hours later, the suspected shooter was arrested.
10: Just before 8 p.m., they surrendered to law enforcement. There was no incident. He surrendered peacefully.
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8: Freedom 970 weather, sunny today, temps in the 80s, 90 degrees expected tomorrow. 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
1: Hakeem Jeffries wants to destroy our country, and I'm not overstating it. Hakeem Jeffries wants to destroy our legal system, our judicial system, our electoral system. Remember, Hakeem Jeffries always was a radical nut. He's tried to sort of change his propaganda, change his ways, but he's back out of the closet.
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2: Fox News, I'm Tom Graham. A federal appeals court ruling on President Trump's ban on transgender troops in the military.
3: A divided three-judge panel on the D.C. appeals court upheld a lower judge's ruling that President Trump's executive order preventing transgender troops from serving in the military likely violates their constitutional rights. The appeals court did narrow the injunction to apply only to service members still in the military.
2: Fox's Jared Halpern. Homeland Security halting visitors to an immigration detention facility in New Jersey after protests turned violent. Fox's Alexis McAdams is in Newark.
4: Over the weekend, the group started a fire outside a Delaney Hall detention facility in Newark. They threw objects at the law enforcement, and because of the situation, DHS said, we have to temporarily pause the visits to the facility.
2: New Jersey Democrat Governor Mikey Sherrill blames outsiders for the violence. 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
5: 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All of the missing workers at the Nippon plant disaster in Longview have been recovered. KXL's Dane Vodder.
6: All of the 11 workers, including the 9 who were deemed missing, have now been recovered and identified, which means now the investigation into the cause of the implosion can start. Officials say that process has already begun. Brooks Stanfield with the EPA has been monitoring off-site environmental impacts. He says the amount of fish being reported in ditches has risen day by day, and they want you to keep reporting them.
7: Other than those dead fish, there have been a few tadpoles and other small wildlife, but that is the extent of what we've observed.
6: Dane Vodder, FM News 101.
5: 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From the KXL Newsroom, John Eric Smith on Freedom 970.
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0: 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You should be too.
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3: Fox News, I'm John Saucier. President Trump says talks with Iran have been moving at a rapid pace. The president also spoke with Israel and Hezbollah, who have settled on a ceasefire. Congressman Brian Mass on Fox talking about the White House's strategy in the latest rounds of negotiations.
4: We understand exactly what Iran and the IRGC are doing. Iran and the IRGC are saying, hey, any peace, any ceasefire is contingent upon Hezbollah in Lebanon not being attacked along with any of their other proxies.
3: The Senate had a standstill on funding border security as lawmakers returned to session. Senate Majority Leader John Thune says Democrats are unwilling to fund ICE and CBP.
5: That's $0. For a physical presence at our nation's border. $0 to deport criminals who have made their way into our country illegally.
3: Democrats and Republicans criticizing the Justice Department's anti-weaponization fund. 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
6: From the KXL Newsroom, I'm John Eric Smith. A Sandy police officer was shot during a standoff Sunday, resulted in multiple fatalities. Mitch Elliott reports on the ongoing investigation.
7: Sandy Police Chief Patrick Husky held a brief press conference last night following what he described as a traumatic event.
8: There are multiple victims deceased at this time.
7: One officer was shot multiple times, but is expected to survive. The initial call to Evans Street came in just before 4 p.m. as a domestic disturbance and shooting in the neighborhood. 4 hours later, the suspected shooter was arrested.
8: Just before 8 p.m., they surrendered to law enforcement. There was no incident. He surrendered peacefully.
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6: Freedom 970 weather, sunny today, temps in the 80s, 90 degrees expected tomorrow. From the KXL Newsroom, John Eric Smith on Freedom 970.
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0: right for them to argue. Look, I don't agree with these guys. I hate their guts. But we do have, you know, First Amendment, freedom of speech. I'm reading conservatives online like a bunch of schmucks. No. This is exactly what you're demanding of everybody else. This is exactly what you're demanding of everybody else. You're embracing this kind of activity. Now, the government in Britain is repugnant. It's unconscionable. It's immoral. It's also left-wing. Left-wing. They have and are destroying Great Britain. Their politics, their culture, their economy, everything. But they can't get rid of the PM, even though they vote out all of his party members. And the SOB won't resign. Which he should, of course. But then these two punks, these two jihadis, are whining like stuck pigs, may I say, about their treatment. That we're not even able to speak. That we're not even able to go to this country and so forth. And I'm thinking, whoa, whoa, whoa. That's what you're preaching. Why should you be able to do that, but nobody else? Are you allowed to speak in Turkey? Are you allowed to speak in Iran? Are you? Are you allowed to speak in Gaza? Are you allowed to speak in Saudi Arabia? All of which these buffoons defend and support. You allowed to speak in communist China? You allowed to speak in communist Cuba? No. So who gives a damn what happens to you? I sure as hell don't. I'll be right back.
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1: It's the reason why liberals hate this show. But listen anyway, they know they're probably wrong. Mark Levin is on the radio.

0: long ago that Dana Perino's father passed away. Obviously, you didn't know him, but that's a hard thing. Very hard. So our sincerest condolences and prayers to her and her family, and may he rest in peace. It's always a tough time. Very tough. All right. Got a lot to do here. Ali Velshi is a host on MS Now. Now, they changed the name, but they haven't changed at all, have they? Looks like virtually the same lineup with the same crackpots. And I want you to listen to this because the guy actually says what he thinks. And I want to respond to this, but these people have platforms and they push this stuff out. Cut 12, go.
1: Anniversaries are imperfect records of the thing which is being celebrated. In America's case, anniversaries often gloss over the racial dynamics underlying much of America's history and politics, issues that remain unsolved because America has never actually fully reckoned with its racist past and its original founding sin of slavery. In 1 month, America will mark the 250th anniversary of its founding. Like previous anniversaries, there is a deep unease about this. I feel a deep unease about these celebrations to which I am invited to mark the 250th anniversary of our so-called democracy. Because this 250th anniversary is taking place during yet another period of deep and fundamental and existential unrest in this country, brought on by the country's unresolved racial politics. That's what this is. Women and black Americans have seen their rights taken away. The Voting Rights Act has effectively been gutted. A number of states are continuing to gerrymander their congressional maps ahead of the midterm elections with the explicit effect of taking away political power from black Americans. Louisiana did exactly that.
0: Right, just a few days. Enough. This guy was born in Canada. Born in Canada, just so you know. Here he is. An Ismaili Muslim of Indian descent. Actually was born in Kenya. Was raised in Toronto, Canada. Came to the United States. That's fine. We all have to come from somewhere. But I want to address this. Slavery is still going on in the world. It's going on in Africa. It's going on in the Middle East. It's going on in Southeast Asia. It's not going on in the United States. It's not going on in Europe. It's going on in China. And then, of course, the whole Marxist ideology, everybody there is a slave, one form or another. It's number one. Number two, we fought a civil war. The greatest amount of deaths and casualties of any war, over 700,000 in a nation of 24 million, to end slavery. I know of no other country on the face of the earth that has fought a civil war to end slavery. Number three, we're not a perfect nation. Human beings aren't perfect. The issue is, what do you do about it? Are you supposed to destroy the existing society? Is that what you're supposed to do? To what end? The people of Iran today are slaves. Qatar, a nation of about 340,000 people, has 1 million to 1.5 million indentured servants working for that country. See the way women are treated throughout the Islamic world? Brutalized, little girls sold into sex slavery and so forth and so on? Not a word. Nothing. Did this man speak out when his favorite party, the Democrat Party, under Biden, and the man who wants to be governor of California right now, was heading the Department of HHS, when 320,000 unaccompanied minors went missing, many sold into sex slavery? Slavery. Did he say anything? When the border was wide open and women were sold into slavery, women of color coming across the border. Did he say anything about that? Did he show any interest whatsoever? No, he didn't. Now, he can talk about the past. The past. Every continent has problems in the past. I don't care if it's Africa. I don't care if it's South America, North America. And we can go on and on. There's a lot of evil in humanity. A lot. There's also a lot of good. A lot of good. What he's really doing is he's telling you, if you're not a Democrat and you're not a liberal, then we haven't resolved the race problem. The Democrat Party of slavery, segregation, the Democrat Party. Yes, that's what he's really saying. Read my book, American Marxism. They've taken these issues, or the Democrat Party hates America, and they have politicized them for one party. So if you don't buy the radical left agenda of the Democrat Party, obviously you can't get over racism. Obviously you believe in unresolved racial political issues because of the Voting Rights Act of 1965. Well, what did the Voting Rights Act of 1965 say? That race is not supposed to be a predominant factor in determining congressional districts. Why? Because the Democrats were using race to prevent black districts. He can't turn it on its head and say, as long as they're black districts, it's okay. That's not what the law says. And as a matter of fact, as I've pointed out here before, Democrats and Republicans have used the Voting Rights Act that way to prevent blacks from making inroads into white suburban districts. Why would black politicians do that? Because they're trying to protect their seats so they're not competitive. The Supreme Court didn't say you can never have black districts. The Supreme Court said they can be black, white, green, purple, doesn't matter, as long as you go about it the right way. As long as there's an opportunity for everybody of every race to run and have a shot at. Ali Velshi, born overseas, raised in Canada, comes to the United States and trashes our country. What he really means is, y'all need to be Democrats. Democrats. Otherwise, you're racist. I'll be right back.
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4: 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A wife protects her husband's dignity. At least a wife who isn't Lorena Bobbitt. is a callback. But when you and the media couldn't hide it anymore, the script immediately became, no one had ever seen Joe act like this before. When really you covered up every stumble, every freeze, every blank stare, lying to all of us. And not for Joe or democracy, but for power. It's the country's biggest scandal. And you act like an innocent bystander when really you were one of a group pulling the strings.
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5: 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All of the missing workers at the Nippon plant disaster in Longview have been recovered. KXL's Dane Vodder.
6: All of the 11 workers, including the 9 who were deemed missing, have now been recovered and identified, which means now the investigation into the cause of the implosion can start. Officials say that process has already begun. Brooke Stanfield with the EPA has been monitoring off-site environmental impacts. He says the amount of fish being reported in ditches has risen day by day, and they want you to keep reporting them.
7: Other than those dead fish, there have been a few tadpoles and other small wildlife, but that is the extent of what we've observed.
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0: The government that has the power to give has the power to take. And it will. And it does. 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

0: just like Bernie Sanders. Health care for all. Does that mean I get the medical treatment I want when I need it? Health care for all. Can I see the doctor I want? Health care for all. Are there going to be waiting lines? Health care for all. Of course, there's waiting lines. There's inferior care. No, you can't see the doctor you want. Obamacare has blown up health care in this country. The prices are now through the roof. Remember how you were going to get $2,500 back? Remember all that? It was nirvana. It was unbelievable. Notice nobody asks Obama about Obamacare. In fact, nobody asks any of the Democrats. The Sunday shows. Nobody asks any of the Democrats about Obamacare. How it's destroyed the pricing system, the market system. And you and I subsidize it to hundreds of billions of dollars. And so when the Republicans said, I think we need to reform this, the Democrat, no, no. You know, these guys, it's like the Titanic, you know? As long as they're not on it, of course, they're happy to sink it. Doesn't matter. Just like that jerk from MS Now, Velvey or whatever the hell his name is, the guy from Kenya, Canada, and then the United States. I don't know if we can actually celebrate, 250 years. Then get the hell out of my country, you jackass. If it's that hard, here he is on TV, has all the free speech rights imaginable. Don't you get disgusted when these elitists, these overpaid, elitists are complaining about the country? Many of you are working hard. You break your backs, but you're enjoying your life. You love your family. You have an apartment or you have a home. You can feed them. And you're doing things you want to do, or maybe you're working towards something you want to do. You don't trash your country. These guys, they got TV cameras in their face. They're way overpaid, damn near all of them. You know, I don't know if we can get through this. Yeah, we've never really come to grips with it. No, never. We had a civil war. Never came to grips with it. An entire civil rights movement. What it is, if you're not a Marxist, you don't believe in big government. And now if you don't believe in electoral processes and the gerrymandering that helps Democrats, regardless of race, quite frankly, if you don't help them win, then obviously you're a racist. Obviously. Yeah, that's it. That's the answer. Now, if you are black or Hispanic or gay or woman and you're a Republican and you run for office, they're not going to support you. They want to defeat you. Even if you're running against a white guy, they still want to defeat you. No, no. How many times have they said, you know what? I'm going to back that black guy. He's a Republican. He's a moderate. I like that guy. Even though I'm a Democrat, he's running against another guy, a different race, a white guy, whatever. I'm backing the black guy. Voting Rights Act, you know, black guy. Not once. You never hear that, ever. Ever. The only people they want on the Supreme Court are leftists. If they happen to be Jackson, a black woman, then they're proud. First black woman. She can't define woman, but first black woman. Oh, okay, great. How about the second black man ever, Clarence? No, we have to destroy him. We've got to use the worst kind of stereotypes against him. We gotta set him up to knock him down right at the end there. And he's one of the greatest justices in American history. One of the greatest justices in American history. I'm going to be straight with you, folks. We talk about protecting your liberty, your family, your future. Right now, I think one of the smartest moves you can make for your financial future is in gold. Gold just had a pullback, slight. You know what that means? It means you have an opportunity. You have a window because it keeps hitting record highs. Remember what I said? The trajectory is up, up, up and away, but it's a zigzag. So you got to hit it. And now's the time to hit it. You've got the window, a real opportunity to get it at a lower price before the next move up. And I believe the move up is coming soon. The fundamentals haven't changed. Washington keeps spending. 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And gold keeps doing what it always does, holding its value when everything else is shaky. 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